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1: Yeah, I had a bad feeling when I saw Jose Cabrera starting for the Diamondbacks last night. In fact, I think he's already been dispatched back to the minor leagues after last night's game. That's why I said I gave you a DK top play yesterday and told you to take the Padres minus the 1.5 runs against the Diamondbacks. It was a 2-1 game in the midsection of the contest when Jose Cabrera made a bit of a mistake.
2: Two on, one away. Here's the pitch. No, a step and a check, and Tatis has got to scramble. They pulled out the double steal earlier, and now they've charged Cabrera with a balk. Home plate umpire Willie Traynor emphatically saying that front leg basically started to come home. I don't know about this call. If you just read Torrey's lips saying, I don't know what you're talking about right now. And now he's gone. Now he's been ejected.
1: Clearly, if you go back and look at the video, it was indeed a kind of a stutter move there by Jose Rodriguez there. And Jose Cabrera. So indeed the correct call. And that put the runners at second and third, whereas Xander Bogaerts would finish the job there.
2: 2-1 on the ground. Off the glove of Vargas into left field. One run scores. They're going to wave around Merrill. He'll score as well. It's a two-run single, and it's 4-1 Padres.
1: Padres would go on to win by a score of 10-4, so that's 6 runs in a minus 1.5 situation. So if you took our advice, see, we give you the winning picks. I give you the winning picks. Westwood 1 gives us a lot of losing picks because they told us, first of all, they told us to take Chase Burns yesterday for the Reds. And over 7.5 strikeouts, he only had 2. He did win his 11th game because the Reds blew out the Phillies yesterday. So Chase Burns is now 11-1. I would imagine he's an all-star. I don't know for sure, but I would imagine if you're 11-1 with an ERA under 3, you're probably going to the all-star game. But we needed him to strike out a bunch of guys yesterday, and he didn't do that. So, and also they told us to take Morocco to score in regular time today. And if you've been listening to the show, you know that did not happen as Morocco was shut out by France 2-0. So that's 2 losing bets from yesterday. Then today, early, because there's a lot of day baseball, it is Thursday in the Major Leagues, there's always day games. We had former Diamondback Blaze Alexander, who now plays for the Orioles. We had Blaze Alexander over 1.5 runs, hits, and RBIs. And, of course, Blaze Alexander took the collar and went 0-4 in that game. So that's another loser that they gave us.
3: There is good news, though.
1: What's the good? Chase Burns, tell me what the good news is.
3: Chase Burns is going to the All-Star game.
1: He better be at 11-1. I mean, I don't know anybody else that's won 11 games this year so far. That got to be the most wins.
3: Yeah.
1: In all of baseball, in terms of a starter, he didn't pitch well. He only went 5 innings, gave up 3 runs, 106 pitches in 5 innings for Chase Burns. If you're a Reds fan, 520-848-1290.

0: was the vision, and I think, you know, we know that it doesn't happen overnight, and we're still working every single day just to be a better team. 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So it's been a lot of fun to be a part of.
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1: Lafita out of the shotgun. He'll take the snap. Back to throw. Looking left. Throwing left. Spivey makes the catch inside the 15. Loses a man at the 10. Still on his feet at the 5. He's in the end zone.
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6: Trey Spivey, one of the seven players Arizona took to Big 12 Football Media Days down in Frisco, Texas this week. It'll be his second season here at the University of Arizona, the Hamilton High School grad in Chandler.
7: I learned this week why they called it Frisco, Texas.
6: Mm, really?
7: It's because a railroad went from there, St. Louis, through there to San Francisco.
6: Really?
7: So they call it the Frisco Railroad, and that's where Frisco, Texas got its name, because of San Francisco.
6: I would not have known that.
7: I didn't know that.
6: History lesson. History lessons from J-Dub. I love that.
7: Well, I'm like, Frisco, the only connotation I know of Frisco is San Francisco.
6: Right.
7: Yeah. And sure enough.
6: Do you remember what was the movie with Brooke Shields when they were stranded on, her and the other kid were stranded
7: Blue
6: on the
7: Lagoon.
6: Island? Blue Lagoon.
7: Yeah.
6: Do you remember what they called San Francisco?
7: I do not.
6: San Frisco.
7: San Frisco.
6: Yeah, because they were young kids. They couldn't pronounce it.
7: Controversial movie.
6: San Frisco. Mm. Yeah, they probably couldn't make movies like that.
7: They could not make that movie today, no.
8: No. Blue Lagoon, not today, no.
6: No,
8: maybe
6: not at
8: you
6: all.
8: Could do Castaway again, but definitely not Blue Lagoon.
6: Trey Spivey last year, 23 catches, 381 yards. He had 7 touchdowns. He chatted with our guy Jordan Hamm from Sports 360 AZ this week over at the Big 12 Football Media Days, and here is what he said about what he wants to do for his quarterback, Noah Fafita.
9: Our relationship has been great. It's been awesome. You know, getting to build with a person as good as Noah is rare. You know what I'm saying? And you know, I'm super grateful that I've had a person like Noah in my life to, you know, help me through this college experience and you know, just be a brother to me. And you know, I feel like the Heisman stuff, like that's, I feel like if anybody watches, you know, anybody does their research on you know, his film, his leadership, and how he impacts the game, anybody would obviously see like why we believe he's a Heisman, you know, not candidate, but will win the Heisman. I think it's my job as a receiver to not only help the team win, but to give him the Heisman. Like, he deserves it. Like, he 100%, you know, on any given team would be the highest impact player there is. So, you know, he's a baller, like, true and true.
6: So there you go. I mean, and this, again, this is one of the, this, if there was a storyline that came out of top takeaways, as we like to say, if there was a top takeaway from these media days this week, it's one, what Brent Brennan said, Noah Fafita is the best story in college football. And they are, this Heisman thing is for real. They want to push this kid to having a chance to win the Heisman Trophy this year, and I'm going to tell you, I said my number one, there's a lot I'm going to be watching when we get to fall camp here in a couple of weeks, but the tight ends and the evolution of that group is going to be one of those things. But this kid Fafita has got some weapons this year. He's got, because that the wide receiver room is really, really good. I think it's as good as we've had here in quite a long time. So there's not going to be a lot of excuses, because there's a ton of pass-catching talent that Noah Fafita is going to have out on the field this year, and I think maybe more so than he's had in his previous seasons here at the University of Arizona.
7: And it's kind of like a disconnect, right? Because last year, all anybody talked about how the Big 12 had was quarterback league, right? There was just so many good quality quarterbacks around. Noah Fafita is voted as the preseason quarterback for the first team all-conference. But I haven't heard a single talking head nationally mention him anywhere near any of the other people that you think of in that conversation, like Arch Manning. Mm-mm. And I'll tell you one thing. Trey Spivey's going to talk about it. Brent Brennan's going to talk about it. We're going to talk about it. Because Noah Fifita is never going to talk about wanting to be Heisman. Come on. Like, just listen to the guy. Like, there's a lot of people being Noah's spokesperson people right now. Because as we all know, I mean, Noah's just all about the team, all about the wins, all about doing the right thing. He's not about, you know, patting himself on the back.
6: And when you look at what he's got in that room, I mean, we mentioned obviously Trey Spivey, Chris Hunter, who I'm expecting huge things from. That's the one guy I want to see step to the forefront this season is Chris Hunter. He's got the makings. I mean, this is his last chance. Redshirt senior, this is his last opportunity. He's got the makings of a big-time wide receiver, but he's got to prove it. He hasn't been able to stay healthy. 35 catches 2 years ago, just 27 last year. He can be a guy that catches 50, 60 balls, but he's got to be able to stay healthy and be on the field in order to do that. Giovanni Richardson, we saw his evolution as a freshman last year. He's going to be, I think, a big-time player in this offense. When you talk about Giovanni, Chris Hunter, Trey Spivey, Isaiah Mazzell, those four alone. We talked to Mackenzie Hamilton yesterday about Brandon Phillips. He's another guy that's been on the edge of a potential breakout, but he's got to stay healthy and was not able to stay healthy last year. Went into camp and looked like he was going to be that breakout player, and then the injuries crept up. That taking the tight ends out of it, that's at least five guys right there just from the wide receiver position who could be big-time performers in this Arizona Wildcats offense.
7: I think Seth Dagey, right? Mm. I mean, think of the style that Seth Dagey brings. He's now entering his second full season, right?
6: Right.
7: So, like, the idea that the recruits, you always have recruits for your coordinators, more even so than the head coach, right? So the style the coordinators put in, and Seth Diggy's style, I mean, why wouldn't you come to Tucson if you were a semi, if you're a five-star DK, we all know you go to USC, right? But if you're a, hungry kid and you see what Seth Diggy's office is all about and what Noah Fifita's doing, it just seems like you're going to see that consistently under this setup with Seth Diggy as offensive coordinator because, you know, why wouldn't you want to come play for that style of offense?
6: All right. Meanwhile, there are the Sun Devils up the street, and they've got a very interesting schedule that they're going to have to deal with this season because they are going to have to go play over in London at Wembley Stadium.
7: They get like crumpets and stuff.
6: Tea and crumpets.
7: At concessions.
6: I don't know.
7: It's not hot dogs, right?
6: Yeah, they might have something crazy over there.
8: I can tell you right now, there's actually a little game where you can look at stadium foods across the globe, and you can vote on which you prefer. Every time that England comes up, it is mushy peas, beans on toast, and for some reason, there are some of the worst donors I have ever seen. Like, the meat just looks bad.
7: Don't talk trash about mushy peas, because that'll start you a fight
8: with
7: some people.
8: That will start a fight. Also, the most loaded baked potatoes you've ever seen in your life. Those potatoes, I don't know if there's even potatoes in there because of all the stuff they put on top of them.
6: Sun Devils are going to open their season against my dad's alma mater, Morgan State, at Mountain America Stadium. Then they've got to go the next Saturday and play at Texas A&M before they hop on a plane and go play the following Saturday at Wembley Stadium in the Union Jack Classic in a conference game against Kansas. They will get a week off after that before they play their next conference game at home against Baylor. Let's hear from Kenny Dillingham on the difficulty that is the first part of the season for Arizona State.
5: It's definitely a challenge. I mean, I told our team the biggest challenge is us this year in managing the schedule, you know, going on the road at A&M and then going straight from A&M straight to London. Week three, like, that's a challenge of its own. And, you know, I wanted to do the London game because at the end of the day, college football is still about these players. It's still about 18 to 22-year-olds and their experience, in college and the memories they make, hopefully good memories. But it's about those memories. And sending 105 college kids to London to experience something they may never experience again is a once-in-a-lifetime opportunity. And even though it makes our schedule more challenging, you know, everything's challenging in its own light. And we're going to have we created a challenge for ourselves. But if we go take care of business, play the game we want to play, prepare how we want to prepare, it could also bring us together and we could turn it into a positive. That does create challenges in the schedule. Puts our bye week three,
10: And then us having nine straight games is another challenge of keeping our bodies healthy. So this is a great challenge for our team to be able to play a difficult schedule, not just versus teams, but logistically, and find a way to navigate through it. And that's the maturity that I think this team has.
6: And the ninth of those nine straight games will be the 100th playing for the Territorial Cup here in Tucson on November the 28th. That's going to be a whole lot of fun. We'll be doing a lot of talk about 100 Territorial Cup games in this rivalry and between the Wildcats and the Sun.
7: The storyline of them playing nine straight games would be bigger if Arizona wasn't doing the same thing, right? Their bye week's on week three, week four.
6: Mm-hmm.
7: U of A.
6: Yeah.
7: Yeah, so U of A has a bye week early, same thing.
6: All right,
7: they're just not going to London.
6: Yeah, exactly. Exactly. We get to go to Pullman.
7: Hey, that's close enough, right? London, Pullman, come on.
6: Pullman, Washington. It's not the end of the world, but you can see it from there. 520-848-1290. 520-848-1290 is the number to get in on the program. All right, when we come back, we'll have our Casino del Sol replay, and you'll hear from Sophie Cunningham, who's back in the desert tonight with the Indiana Fever.
7: And she brought her pointer finger.
6: And she brought her pointer finger. Exactly. We'll let you hear what she called Duana Bonner. You'll get a kick out of this for sure. Cricket is getting you home every 20 minutes on the fives with your traffic and your weather.
11: 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Big brush fire occurred. I-10 near Wentworth Colossal Cave Road. Westbound I-10, westbound side of I-10 is closed at Wentworth Colossal Cave Road. And there are very, very heavy westbound backups on I-10 near Colossal Cave Wentworth Road. An extreme heat warning until 8 tonight. 81 the overnight low, 105 tomorrow and 107 now. I'm Cricket with your Wildcats Radio 1290 traffic.
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16: 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Hit another home run to give the Angels an 11-0 lead against the Texas Rangers. Trout had been out 17 games with a strained hamstring, but that didn't keep fans from voting him into next week's All-Star game. I'm Adam Abdallah.
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30: For years, we've been talking about both the positive and negative effects of being on social media. And I would say, by and large, for older adults, social media is net positive. Not all positive, but net positive. Helps them keep in touch with friends and stay social. But for younger people, social media use, especially heavy use, tends to be net negative. In fact, according to this year's World Happiness Report, youth who use social media more than 5 hours a day reported a lower level of well-being. And researchers who study this sort of thing found that many teens wish these platforms didn't even exist, and yet they can't seem to stop using them. Experts we talked to largely suggested two things. Ideally, along with your friend group, take some time offline. Also, try to recurate your algorithm so it shows you posts that'll make you feel good. I'm Dr. Sanjay Gupta, helping you live a better life.
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1: All right, the big game of the night in the WNBA right here in the desert. Fever Mercury. Caitlin Clark will not play in the game. Aaliyah Boston, though, who sat out last night's game in Los Angeles, is expected to play for the Fever.
2: When are we going to get to sat out podcaster as a reason?
1: Did you see that the Politicos are now chiming in on the WNBA's treatment of Caitlin Clark?
2: I did.
1: Yeah, they apparently there's a bunch of
2: 11 Congress people
1: who sent a letter to Kathy Engelbrecht. Maybe I'll read this to you tomorrow. It is long, but yeah,
2: we don't have to.
1: I don't know that any of these or any of these Congress people from Arizona. I don't think any of them are. But we'll get into that a little bit more tomorrow. But yeah, they don't really like the way that the league is handling the treatment of Caitlin Clark. So Sophie is back. And Sophie, of course, played a large portion of her career. This is her, I believe, 9th season?
2: Yeah, it was like 7 in Phoenix, right?
1: She played 7 seasons. 6. I'm sorry. This is her 8th season. She played her first 6 seasons here in the Valley for the Phoenix Mercury. This is her 2nd season in Indiana. There was the incident after a little bit of an entanglement. This was not the foul that everybody's talking about. This was a little bit earlier in the game. That game, or actually, I think it might have been the first game that they played. This was the first game they played where Alyssa Thomas got tangled up down low with Caitlin Clark, and they both got assessed a technical. And then there was some chirping between Sophie Cunningham and Dawana Bonner. Dawana Bonner, of course, played part of last season in Indiana with the Fever before kind of asking out of her deal and then ending up back here alongside her wife, fiance. I don't know if they're married or not. I forget. So this is what, on a podcast earlier, I think this was like either yesterday or the day before. It's Shannon Spake's podcast. It's called Sons and Daughters. Here's what Sophie Cunningham had to say about the now infamous viral finger-pointing incident with Dawana Bonner.
3: Here's my thing. So first of all, I know that it is dumb. Like, I know that there is nothing special to what happened. But if you know the history amongst players, amongst teams, like, once I get in someone's head, like, it's game over. It's game over. And everyone's like, oh, she had 2 points. Yeah, but I stirred up a whole freaking rivalry amongst two teams. So, like, there's more to the game than just stats. Let me give you that. And so in that moment, you know, we were kind of just like going back and forth and whatnot. And, Caitlin got a technical, and looking back, I think both of them deserved a technical, like trying to clean up the game, whatever. And so I wasn't even speaking to Miss Chris over there. And I was just like, hey, like if Caitlin got a tech, I think she deserves one. Like, wasn't even looking at her. And I just like kind of pointed, and it made her mad. And she was like, don't you point at me. And I was like, oh, shouldn't have said that. And so then I just like didn't say a word. I did not say a word to her. And I just pointed. And good thing I got my nails done the day before, so I felt good about myself. But it is ridiculous. That meme is literally everywhere. It's starting to go kind of worldwide a little bit, which like I think is hilarious. Because simply like I thought that it would be my mouth that got me in trouble. It was simply just like my sass that got me in trouble that time.
1: So Miss Priss. Is what Sophie referred to Dawana Bonner.
2: Quick, because you're the wrestling fan among us, Dragon Ball, how much of this do you believe is a little bit of extra just for the cameras?
4: Absolutely. This is kayfabe. This is absolutely kayfabe. And those that don't know wrestling,
1: what's
4: vernacular,
1: kayfabe
4: is what you do when you're on camera. That's the character you project. It is the storyline that you need to protect at all costs. And right now, this is Sophie Cunningham protecting kayfabe for herself as well as her team, because they need to show out that they're a little bit tougher than what they actually look like. Because quite frankly, we're talking about this whole subject. We're not talking about the fact that This is a unit in Indiana that seemingly cannot stay healthy for a long extended period.
2: I mean, think of the hype coming out of Iowa, right? And like what's happened the last 3 years since then. Missed the whole season and everybody out there thinking that this is going to be their time. And then the Pacers make the finals in the middle of all of that, right? So, yeah, that fan base is the Indianapolis, obviously, you know, the de facto home of basketball is Indiana. So they're basketball crazed out there. And the fact that, you know, Caitlin Clark, a once-in-generation type player, comes and the expectations are through the roof. And I think a lot of the behavior has to do with that when you see Aja Wilson winning multiple titles out in Vegas and, you know, you're sitting at home.
1: Yep. So, and here's the thing. I mean, when Sophie was an incredibly popular player here, when she was running with Brittany Griner and Diana Taurasi, I mean, she started her last three seasons here, she started 20, 31, 21 games. She's not started more than 13 games with Indiana, but arguably she's a more popular player now in Indiana than she was when she was here. And when she was here, there was one season she averaged 13 points, another season when she averaged 11. So she, her only two seasons in WNBA when she averaged double digits were here in Phoenix. And now her last two seasons, she's averaged right around 9 points per ball game in Indiana, but yet she's a incredibly more popular player now playing next to Caitlin Clark than she was playing next to Brittany Griner and Diana Taurasi here in Phoenix.
2: Here's the real question of the day. What percentage from X Factor are positive versus negative when Sophie Cunningham gets introduced?
4: Not that much of a
2: difference. You just said it. I mean, she was very popular when she was here. And over the last few weeks, she's done everything to aggravate the very proud and very long-lasting Phoenix Mercury fan base. Been around forever. They're well known to be one of the best fan bases in the league.
4: Not only that, but again, it's a situation of, think about the players you just mentioned, DK, in Diana Taurasi and Brittany Griner. Mm. How much does that take the magnifying glass off of you when you're playing next to two stars and legends in those two?
2: And when Sophie got there, they were already legends.
4: Yes. Yeah. So needless to say, Sophie was popular because she was doing the little things that people needed extra players to do to take the pressure off of Diana and Brittany and the rest of that cast. Over here in Indiana, it's like, okay, you need to do a little bit more because Caitlin's having difficulty getting on the court. And Aliyah Boston, how much work can honestly she put in when she's the only person that seemingly is staying healthy this potential playoff?
1: Kelsey Mitchell's pretty healthy.
4: This is true.
1: All right, let's give you your Casino del Sol replay for today.
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1: Mateo Stoka joined us from FC Tucson. Very interesting background, plays soccer at Marquette. His dad was born in Argentina, so he has Argentine bloodlines. I asked him if he ever got to a point where he could make a national team, would he play for Argentina or would he play for the United States?
6: I mean, obviously just being surrounded by the Argentine culture and my dad and his family, I think it's just, you know, something that I grew up in, and it just feels natural. But it would be hard to decline U.S. Obviously, we're born and raised, so I don't know. To answer your question, no clue.
1: So what's been your impression of this World Cup tournament? There's many people that believe that this might be one of the best tournaments of all time, and the one thing we've kind of talked about is it just seems like all the major stars have really stepped up in this tournament.
6: Yeah, absolutely. I was just talking to one of my roommates here, and we were just saying, like, how many goals these guys are scoring, what the record is. It's insane. Obviously, the extra game is helping, but, yeah, I definitely think it's one of the better ones, especially being in the States and being able to – I was lucky enough to go to one of the games, Argentina versus Austria, which was awesome. So I think we're biased as Americans, but, yeah, I definitely think it's one of the better World Cups.
1: So now you said you went to one of the games?
6: Yeah, I went out to Dallas a couple weeks ago when they played Austria, so that was an awesome experience.
1: Wow. So how did that come about?
6: I mean, like I said, my dad and his brother are both kind of diehard Argentine fans, and they were going, and they said, we can get you a cheap ticket. I ended up sitting up in the nosebleeds while they were sitting in the lower bowl, which was an experience in and of itself. But just to be able to be in the stadium was awesome.
7: Now, did your little brother get to go too?
6: Yeah, my little brother and my two cousins. So the whole family was there cheering him on.
7: Wow. So dad and his brother were down low and you guys were up top, but everybody was there. That had to have been so cool. Had you ever been to a World Cup event before?
6: I have not. That was my first. I've been to a couple like Copa America games and stuff like that, but obviously World Cup's different energy, different juice. So it was an awesome experience.
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7: All right, Mateo Stoka and his FC Tucson compadres, they've got a huge, huge game coming up tomorrow night, 7 o'clock, out at Keno North Stadium. 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They need you. It's a must-win situation. Tomorrow night, it's Fan Appreciation Night presented by Vantage West, FC Tucson, Capo FC. They enter the final weekend. They're in third place in USL League 2 in the Southwest Division, just 2 points behind second place Redlands FC, with only the top two teams advancing to the postseason. So FC Tucson must defeat Capo FC, but they still need some help. They need Redlands to either tie or lose their season finale to first place Ventura County. So must win and get some help for FC Tucson. Get on out there and support the guys. Again, the club enters Friday's finale riding a remarkable 17-match unbeaten streak at home. They are 14-0-3 dating back to the 2024 season at Keno North Stadium. So should be fun out there tomorrow night. That is going to wrap up our show for today. Thanks to Mateo Stoka for joining us from FC Tucson. Also, Ted Przelski from the Tucson Sentinel bringing his soccer knowledge to the program as well. Always great to talk some soccer with him. We'll have to get Ted back on and ask him just like who he's seen, if there's any of the players in this current version of USL2 that he's seen that could potentially make it to the top level.
2: Are there any Erling Hollands in this league?
7: Ooh, I don't know about that. That's asking a lot. For Dragon Ball, for cricket, for J-Dub, my name is David Kelly. That's our time for tonight. Thank you very much for your time. We'll talk to you tomorrow. This is DK on the Sports Tip. 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
8: 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With a collision clearing Broadway and Wilmot and Broadway, northbound Oracle at Suffolk, a reported stalled vehicle. Big news for I-10 near Wentworth Colossal Cave Road, a large brush fire. Westbound I-10 remains closed at Colossal Cave Wentworth Road. And that's your Wildcats Radio 1290 traffic.
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14: A Better Life with Dr. Sanjay Gupta.
16: A colleague of mine went to a meeting of the primetime seniors the other week. There are programs like this all over the country for people in their 60s, 70s, 80s, and beyond to stay active. It's not just something to keep older folks busy. It helps to keep their bodies in shape and their brain sharp. Showing up with a good attitude is a must, and research shows that having the right mindset actually does lead to better physical aging. So if you need some suggestions to boost your positivity, experts we talked to recommended focusing on goals, which can boost your confidence. Practice gratitude, they said. One of the seniors my colleague met told her that just waking up in the morning is, quote, better than the alternative. That's true. Focus on the things you can control. Diet and exercise, and very importantly, surround yourself with positive people, because that can be contagious. I'm Dr. Sanjay Gupta, helping you live a better life.
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0: Right here on Westwood One Sports. 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Let's talk some World Cup, shall we? Quarterfinals kicked off today. One game today, one game tomorrow, two on Saturday. In case you missed it yesterday like I did, you were starving for it. You got treated to the best game of the quarterfinals, France versus Morocco, and two things were proven true. One, France is the best team in the world, as they've looked like the entire way. And I know Argentina is technically ranked number one. A lot of that is because they are the defending World Cup champions. But you know, you take a look at our friends at BetMGM. France is favored to win the tournament at plus 150. Now, those odds might get a little bit longer once we get the rest of the semifinals confirmed here in the next 2 days. But if you didn't think it already, France is the best team in the tournament, and Kylian Mbappe is the best player in the world. 310-840-4910 is our talk and text line. You can call, you can text, 310-840-4910. Now, I'm going to issue some caution about backing France, and we'll check in on my World Cup bracket because it's looking pretty damn good, but I don't got France winning at all. More on that in just a minute. But if you watch this game today, they never really got tested. They got out of first gear into the second gear in the second half and kind of just put cruise control on 75 and just cruised right down the highway en route to a 2-0 win over Morocco. And that's just how good France is. And I've been a bit skeptical about their defense so far in this tournament because they really hadn't played anybody. Not anybody up to the talent level that Morocco had. Morocco ranked, seven in the world in the FIFA World Cup world rankings. Those only oftentimes paint you half the picture. But in this sense, Morocco, one of the top eight teams in the country. It was a rematch of the World Cup semifinals in 2022 when they played each other in Qatar. And France won by the same exact scoreline, 2-0. And I said on yesterday's show, you know, this time around, 4 years ago, Morocco, it was a borderline Cinderella run. They had never really done anything historically as a country in the World Cup, never really looked at as a soccer powerhouse. And then they make this incredible run all the way to the semifinals. And so at the time, it kind of felt like when they played France 4 years ago, they were just happy to be there. And they played in kind of a defensive shell and tried for a couple of really ambiguous counterattacks. But they gave up a goal early in the fifth minute. They tried to hang on as long as they could and then gave up another one late when they had to push numbers forward and lost at 2-0. So this time around, playing each other here in the States, in Boston, in Foxborough, home of the Patriots, the New England Patriots. I said on last night's show, Morocco's got to be the aggressor. They've got to go for it. They can't play this game the same way they played in 2022. And again, that goal that happened in the fifth minute in 2022 kind of changed the landscape of the game, no matter what happened. But I felt that Morocco was going to keep this game close because of how they played versus Netherlands in the round of 32, which was just over a week ago. Netherlands was the higher-ranked team. Netherlands was the small, slight favorite on paper. But I liked Morocco in that game because they have a great defense, and I thought their offense had really started to show some signs of being an elite unit. And they were the aggressor in that game. It was Netherlands who was almost playing not to lose. I remember Zlatan, who's been on the Fox cover, and that I love Zlatan Ibrahimovic, one of the great players of all time. The big Swede with the man bun, cocky SOB, but always backed it up. And, you know, what he said when that game was going to, right before that game went to penalties, was he goes, I just don't like the way that the Dutch have played this. They've played it not to lose. It's not their identity. And oftentimes that'll lose you a game. And it did. And Morocco, they were the aggressor. They were the ones taking it to Netherlands. They were the underdog that was pushing for the goals rather than trying to play it safe and conservative, hoping to then win it in a penalty shootout. And they ended up winning it in penalties. But it wasn't for a lack of trying to win the game before that. And I thought if they played that way against France, they could keep this close. And they kept it close for 50 minutes. You know, you had a penalty on a really dumb challenge by Mesraoui, who plays for Manchester United, in the 22nd minute. And I thought maybe this could have been a big upset in you know, that was brewing. Because, unfortunately, once again, VAR, video assistant referee, played too big of a role in what happened. It's a clear penalty for Mbappe. That there was no question about that. Really stupid challenge by Mesraoui from Morocco. But then they go and check to see, one, if it was a penalty, which it was clear as day. Two, if there was a potential foul on France in the lead up to that attack, which is controversially the thing that Egypt has been crying about for the last 2 days, that they had one of their goals ruled offsides against Argentina because they committed a foul right before they scored. And so that was the check. But I mean, you check both things. It should have taken no more than a minute. And so you've got Mbappe, granted, best player in the world, shouldn't be taking terrible penalties. But he had to wait 3 minutes from the time they called the foul for the penalty in the box and the time he actually got to take the penalty. 3 minutes. Three. There's no timeouts in soccer. They have the hydration break, which happened right after this. But, like, you get a foul for penalty, you should be able to take that penalty kick no more than a minute later. You had to wait 3 minutes. That's how long they checked for the VAR review. And again, not that Mbappe should be, that should affect him anyway, but think about it. High pressure situation like that. You're up there thinking about where am I going to kick it? All that, just like a free throw. Just like a free throw for a college player. And I know that you can call timeouts in the NBA and college in between free throws, but let's pretend for a second that you can't. Imagine if you had to wait 3 minutes with no timeout just because of a challenge, which again, I guess happens. But also you have several free throws throughout an NBA and college game. You're talking about one goal that could decide every soccer game. So the fact that they took 3 minutes to make that happen and made Mbappe wait so long, I do think it impacted him. And Morocco's goalie, who is awesome, he's their best player, Yacine Bono, makes the save. It was a terrible penalty from Mbappe. And at that point, I was like, oh, all right, that's going to be something that France regrets. That's the turning point. That's the momentum flipper of a game. And Morocco's offense just never got it going. They never really tested France. They had, I mean, a couple of opportunities, but no really big chances. And, you know, kind of disappointing, to say the least. I thought Morocco would score at least a goal. I thought they would score one goal. And if they could hold France to one, they could send it to extra time, maybe win it in penalties. Maybe they would lose a 2-1 heartbreaker. But they never really threatened to score. And they held France at bay for a half. But once that second half kicked off, I mean, you can compare it to any other sport that we watch, that we love watching here, you know, in the States. NFL, NBA, baseball. Think about a team that has been to the championship, World Series, whatever, what have you, each of the last two times, and they're a favorite to win. You know, think about the Dodgers. Think about if the Dodgers are, you know, playing in the NL wild card, like they were last year against the Cincinnati Reds, and the Dodgers are, it's 0-0 going into the sixth inning. Would you really even be worried? That's what it felt like for this game. It was 0-0 at half. Never felt like for a second that France was worried. Never felt like you were worried if you were watching the game hoping France would win. And sure enough, within just 15 minutes of the second half, it took them to the hour mark. Again, I give Morocco credit for an offense in France that has looked so dynamite, so unstoppable, so lethal, with the best player in the world in Mbappe and Ousmane Dembele, who scored a hat-trick in freaking 32 minutes in one of the games already in this World Cup. And Michael Olise, who has been awesome. Not to mention the couple of stars they got coming off the bench. Bradley Barcola. And in the 60th minute, Mbappe once again proved why he is the best player on the planet right now. And he's been the best player in the world for at least 4 or 5 years since last World Cup. And he just, again, gets the ball right on the edge of the box and just freaking, the way they bend these things, man, just curls it right in effortlessly. A wizardry goal. And he just curls it right inside the post. No chance for Bono, who's like, look, I think he's 6'5". He looks like he's 6'8", with how big he is in goal. And he had no chance. And so, again, didn't even seem like France was really even worried or tested. And, you know, we're starting to get to that stage where it's like, all right, 60th minute, Morocco. You know, all right, maybe an upset brewing. They get one little counterattack. And then here's Mbappe. Oh, you guys need me to. You guys need me to finally step up? I missed a penalty already in this game. No problem. Here you go. Here's right out of the top drawer. A little bend it like Beckham. As some of the British announcers would say, a magisterial goal. So one, they get that. They get another goal from Dembele just minutes later. 6 minutes later, and that was it. Bang, bang. 2-0. They kind of coast the rest of the way, and France is back in the semifinals for the third time. They won the World Cup in 2018, beating Croatia in the final. That's when Mbappe was just 19 years old. And then they lose to Argentina in the final in penalties 4 years ago. They're back in the semis. Whether or not they win the title, is I think we recognize that that's a real thing that happens every year in our sports that we love watching. The best team doesn't always win the title. And I don't think France is going to win the title. I don't think they're going to win the World Cup, but they are the best team. And you could maybe make the argument, well, they really haven't played anybody before this. Well, they played the best team in Africa and Morocco. They played a top eight team in the country, and they beat them pretty convincingly, pretty thoroughly. I mean, that's as dominant of a 2-0 win as you'll see. So France is the best team in the world, Mbappe the best player in the world. By the way, there was some concern. Mbappe came out of the game in the 77th minute, went down, was holding his ankle, and had to get substituted out of the game. And then, you know, the Fox broadcast has shown him with an ice pack on his ankle. He said after the game, he said, I'm all good. Got a knock on the ankle, but it's all good. And he went to talk about the guy that subbed in for him, Jean-Philippe Mateta. Said, JP was more able than me to play the last 15 minutes. And then you also had a... one of the reporters adding that there are no concerns to have on Killian's ankle. So there was some concern in the game when you see him down holding his ankle. Not he wasn't writhing in pain, but definitely in some discomfort. He's got an ice pack on his ankle afterwards. He comes out of the game. He's going to be, I think he'll be 100% for the semifinal, which is next Tuesday. But that was the convincing win. If you were hesitant to believe in France, that they're the best team in this tournament, because you said, all right, well, they played Paraguay last round. Would have been better to watch them if they had to play Germany. You know, they coasted past Sweden in the round of 32. They beat Iraq and Senegal in the group stage. Norway played all their backups. They haven't even been tested. Well, this was a proper test, and they passed it with flying colors. That being said, I am not a believer that they win this World Cup. Because, in case you haven't been listening, we did our bracket predictions before, right when the knockout stage began. And I'm sticking to it. I think Spain wins this whole thing. I think Spain's defense is the best in the world. I think they are capable of holding down Mbappe and Dembele and Olise and Doué. And yes, those are the four main attackers from France. Yes, all their names rhyme. Yes, it's very French. And Barcola, Rabiot, I think they can hold all those guys down. I think Spain's defense is the kryptonite to this France offense. And I think Spain is going to win tomorrow against Belgium. And I think they're going to beat France. They're going to knock them out. They'll be an underdog. That's fine. I can't wait. I'm taking Spain. I picked them before the tournament began. I think Spain's going to beat them. I think Spain's going to win this whole thing. 310-840-4910. Before we get to Spain-Belgium, you know, just to finish up on Morocco's side here and give them a proper send-off that I feel like they deserve, that's a great team. They were seemingly a Cinderella 4 years ago. They were a dark horse this year. It's a shame they ran into France each of the last two tournaments. You know, if they were in the bottom half of the bracket, if they played Argentina, I think they would beat them. If they played England, I think they'd beat them. If they played Brazil, I mean, Brazil got knocked out by Norway. If they would have played Brazil, though, before this, and they did play Brazil, and they tied them in the group stage, if they had to play them again, I think they would have beat them. I think this is one of the best teams in the world, and it's unfortunate that I don't think they match up well with France. They have to play a team whose strength is defense like them, because I think they could go honestly, if Morocco played Spain, I think that game goes to penalties. Achraf Hakimi is one of the best players in the world. He plays for PSG. He's their right back, but he's always up making things happen, getting shots on target, whipping in crosses. He's been involved in almost all their goals that they had scored in this tournament. They got a great coach. They got some really, really solid midfielders. Just don't have the goal-scoring capabilities. That's the thing. 4 years from now, when they co-host the World Cup in 2030, it's Morocco, Portugal, and Spain. I think they should be one of the four or five favorites to win the tournament. And a lot of their team is young. A lot of guys in their 20s. I think they have only one starting player that's over 30 years old. And their goalie's fantastic, Bono. And I would love to watch him play in the Premier League or some of the top leagues in Europe. You know, right now he plays in Saudi Arabia. And could you blame him with all the money he's probably getting? But, you know, most teams that you think have a chance to win the tournament, to win the World Cup, they probably need to work.

6 minutes where France scored their two goals. But that's all it takes for this team. That's all it takes. You know, you could keep a heavyweight fighter. You can keep a goal scorer. You could keep a 3-point shooter down for 95% of the game. But those 5 other percent, they'll tear you apart. And that'll be the difference. And that was the difference today. 310-840-4910. 310-840-4910. Do you think France is winning the World Cup? And do you agree Mbappe, best player in the world? I don't know if there's really too much debate to be had about that. But I don't think France is winning this. I think it's going to be Spain. And so we look ahead to this Spain-Belgium game tomorrow. Let's get you the odds from our friends here at BetMGM first and foremost. And they've got Spain as a big favorite. I wouldn't say a massive favorite, but a big favorite. And that's deserved. I think Spain is the exact same price that France was today to win in regulation and to advance. Spain minus 160 on the money line to win in regulation. That means they can't go to extra time or penalties. They have to win it in the first 90 minutes. Spain minus 160. Belgium coming off of the 4-1 beatdown of Team USA. Belgium plus 400 to win it in regulation. And the tie, which means the game goes to extra time, is plus 290. However, just to advance to the next round, Spain minus 300. Belgium plus 240. So Spain slightly less of a favorite than France was today against Morocco. And that's, not that Belgium's getting too much respect. I just still don't think the rest of the world, our friends at BetMGM, I just don't think they realize how good, how amazing this Spain defense is. And maybe it's because they don't have the offensive firepower, or they haven't shown the offensive firepower that France has shown. You know, you look at Spain's win so far. I mean, they showed it last round. You know, they beat the snot out of Austria 3-0. Or two rounds ago, they beat the snot out of Austria 3-0. They play Portugal, and it takes until basically the last minute to get the game winner. They win that one 1-0. They won their final group stage game against Uruguay 1-0. Remember, they tied Cabo Verde. The sky was falling. I was in Spain for that wedding when that game happened. It was like, and again, you would have thought literally that the world was ending. They tied it 0-0. And they beat Saudi Arabia 4-0. Not like they're scoring 3 goals every game. They've done it in two. They've scored 1, 1, and 0 in their other 3 games so far. So I get it. Aesthetically, they're not maybe as pleasing as France, who again plays like it's street soccer in a good way. Like where they're showing off all the different, you know, flair and skill moves. And it just looks very pretty to the eye. Spain is a little bit more rugged. They're not like the Spain teams of old, where it was just, I heard Ian Dark say it on the broadcast in their last game, where it used to be death by 1,000 passes. And then that didn't work. Teams found out, like, all right, you could pass it around. You could have 80% possession all you want. Go ahead. That's fine. Once you get to the attacking third, we're going to shut it down. And that's why Spain, after having a dynasty where they won the Euros in 2008, the World Cup in 2010, the Euros in 2012, the Euros in 2016, they got knocked out. One of the biggest upsets in World Cup history in 2018 by Russia. And in 2022 at the World Cup, Spain, guess who? Got knocked out by Morocco in penalties after a 0-0 game, a goalless game. Spain at times had relied entirely on their defense and just thought that we'll get that one goal whenever it happens and we'll protect that one goal lead. Do they maybe still have a little bit of that of them still deep inside? Maybe. Like I said, 3 of their 5 games so far, they have scored 1 or fewer goals. But I just think their defense is unbreakable. It would not shock me again to see them pitch another shutout tomorrow. If I had to give you a final score prediction, I'll say 2-0. Spain over Belgium. So if you're, looking to put a couple bucks in this game tomorrow, I would say probably Spain minus 1.5 or

0: if you want to play a little SGP, Spain to advance and under 3.5 goals is minus 110. It's even odds with our friends at BetMGM. I think Spain's winning. I wouldn't be entirely stunned if it's, again, if it's 0-0 or if it's 1-1 and it goes to extra time, but I don't think it'll have to go to penalties. And even if it does, well, again, Belgium's got Thibaut Courtois, but I think ultimately it's probably 1-0 or 2-0. And even if they, again, if they do have to go to extra time, I think they've proven that they keep their composure, they keep their calm like they did against Portugal. They get the goal from the super sub Mikel Merino coming off the bench. I think Spain, they're far superior to Belgium. They are. And, again, I know for a lot of folks here that have really gotten into the World Cup but weren't big soccer fans before that, you watch the last game, you watch Belgium terrorize the U.S., and you say, well, I don't know, Belgium looked pretty damn good. That was way more about Team USA playing scared, playing an awful game. They were unprepared. Their defense was just horrendous. USA played, their defense was a zero. It couldn't have been worse. It was a 1 out of 10, a 1 out of 100. Spain's defense is a 10 out of 10. Belgium's not going to find it easy to break them down. And I don't even know who the starting 11 is going to be for Belgium. Because they had Kevin De Bruyne, who's their best player and one of the best midfielders of this century, on the bench. Didn't even play last game. Lukaku has been riddled with injuries this year and is only healthy once this tournament started. I don't think you can start him. I think Lukaku's got to come off the bench. And Spain's got the defenders capable of neutralizing him. They got some big guys at the back line. Aymeric Laporte, one of them. They've got some big style guys that they can handle Lukaku. Jeremy Doku, I'm not worried about. Trust me, I'm a Man City fan for club, for club soccer. He plays for Man City. A lot of flair, rarely does anything with it. And the guy that scored the first two goals, the Ketelaere, honestly, I think that was the best game I've ever seen him play. So I think I'd be shocked if Belgium scores a goal tomorrow. I'd be stunned if they found a way to score more than that. Spain's going to control this game as they always do with the possession. They're the better team. I see them beating Belgium again, 1-0 or 2-0. Maybe if Belgium somehow gets a goal, maybe off a free kick or something that's out of the run of the vein of play, this goes to extra time. I still think Spain will advance. And I think they're going to knock out France. And they're going to be underdogs, and I can't wait. Because I think a lot of people are jumping on the Mbappe bandwagon and the France bandwagon, and that's fine. I know our guy Nick Kostos has been saying for a while he thinks France is going to win it, and that's fine. I think they're going to meet their maker in Spain. But La Roja, Spain have to take care of business first tomorrow, and I think they do. I think it'll be a pretty convincing win, almost as convincing as France was today over Belgium. 310-840-4910. All right, we got to take a short break. When we come back, why Christian Pulisic is getting a ton of criticism right now, even though it's been 3 days since Team USA's loss. And I'm going to tell you why I think he should no longer be Team USA's captain. This is BetMGM Tonight. I'm Pat Boyle. Don't go anywhere. 310-840-4910. You want to talk a little World Cup? This is Westwood One Sports.
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0: 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I'm Pat Boyle. The phone number to join the show is 310-840-4910. 48 teams are set to compete on the global stage. 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Again, I'm Pat Boyle. The phone number to join the show, 310-840-4910. You can also hit me up on Twitter, at PatBoyle44. That was, you know, credit to Fox on that. That was in the post game after Team USA lost on Monday night. And it's not surprising, but I guess I didn't realize how much this Christian Pulisic fallout has continued to generate a lot of conversation. And I didn't get a chance to comment on it yesterday or Tuesday. You know, we've had a couple of busy shows here. So I'm going to make my thoughts clear on it now in case I hadn't beforehand. You know, you hear Christian Pulisic, that was after the loss on Monday. And, you know, again, he had to come off early in the second half, you know, clearly hurt, clearly injured with an ankle injury. And, you know, injuries have unfortunately been a very frequent part of his career, both internationally and club. But that quote, man. Ah, man, I don't know if he's ever going to live that quote down. I don't know if he is ever going to live that quote down. I just twisted my ankle, sprained my ankle. It's frustrating to end like that, of course, but now I get time to rest. So hopefully it'll be okay. Now I get time to rest. That is the softest, most tone-deaf statement you could have possibly given. It doesn't get more tone deaf than that. Now I get time to rest. For what? For what? For the club season that begins in 2 months? And I know soccer, look, they've got a crazy schedule. It's honestly, it's breakneck. It's too much. They need to revamp how the soccer schedule goes, especially when, and it's not just every 4 years, because Pulisic, who plays for Team USA, you got the Gold Cup next year. That is all the North American countries. It's like the World Cup, but just for North America. That's next year. They've got, you know, all these exhibition games that they play to make money off of in the summer as well, preseason friendlies. But basically, club season goes from about late August, early September, until the last week of May. Think about that. Like, the NFL goes from September to February. That's if you make the Super Bowl. It's September to the first week of January if you're not a playoff team. Like, 4 months. Right? Like, week one of the NFL is like September 8th, September 9th. Last week of the season, week 18 is like January 8th. 4 months. That's it. No matter what you play your club season from about late August to early September for like the top leagues in Europe all the way to the last week in May. That's 9 months. That's a 9 month season. And then on top of that, you know, Pulisic, he played his last game, plays for AC Milan in Italy, Serie A, played the last game on May 24th. First World Cup game for USA was June 13th. It's less than 3 weeks, and they had to play a couple of friendlies before that, which Pulisic played in both of them, May 31st, a week after that. And now USA's World Cup ended on July 7th, and again, the Italy, Serie A is going to start in less than 2 months from now. So I get it. It happens at breakneck pace. The season feels like it never ends. But that being said, come on, man. You're supposed to be the face of Team USA. They call you Captain America. By the way, he's not even the captain. Tim Ream, who should get reamed out, pun intended. Terrible dad joke, I know. But his defending was god-awful in that game against Belgium. Cost him that second goal. He just gets... He's Tim Ream is 38 years old, is only in the starting lineup because he's big, strong, and physical. And he got out-jumped and out-physicaled by the Ketelaere, the striker from Belgium, who is not a physical imposing force. But anyway, Tim Ream was the captain for Mauricio Pochettino. I don't think Pulisic has officially been the captain of USA for like a couple of years now, but he has worn the captain armband in the past. He's kind of recognized by most of us as the face of the team. He's the best player. He's the face of the team. You can't have the face of the team talking about in the moments after the season ended that, oh, well, yeah, my ankle's hurt, but now I get time to rest. Like, imagine LeBron, Michael Jordan, Shohei Ohtani, Aaron Judge, Patrick Mahomes, Sam Darnold, just because he won the Super Bowl. Imagine any of those guys right after the season comes to an end in a playoff loss, and those guys were hurt in that game. Whether they had to leave the game or not, I know in soccer it's, you know, you get like substitutions are normal. Once you get subbed out, you can't go back in. Like, it's not, you normally, you know, you don't see that in our major sports. But again, whether you had to leave the game or not, let's say they get hurt. Imagine any of those guys, the faces of the team, faces of the leagues, faces of the sport. Imagine after a season-ending loss. Yeah, how's the ankle feeling? Yeah, well, it's whatever. You know, I sprained it. It doesn't feel great, but at least I have time to rest now. You can't get more tone deaf than that. That is a terrible quote. He's not going to live that down. That's not something the leader of the team says. That's why he's under a lot of fire, rightfully so. And that's why I'm adding on and I'm piling on and I'm hammering him for it, because he needs to seriously rethink about who he is as a player. He's 27 now. He ain't 19 anymore. 4 years ago at the World Cup, he was 23. You can't disappoint as much as he did. He had one assist in the first game against Paraguay. No goals, no assists. No goals, no assists against Turkey. In a game that I know he only played 32 minutes because he picked up an injury after the Paraguay game. He didn't play against Australia and they didn't need him. Didn't do anything in the limited time he was on against Turkey. Played 88 minutes against Bosnia. No goal, no assist. And didn't do anything against Belgium and got hurt again. Going to be 31 at the next World Cup. Going to be 28 next year for the Gold Cup. I don't think he's the best player on the team anymore. I don't think he should be the face of the team. And I know, again, he hasn't officially been the captain. Call him Captain America. Pulisic should not be the captain moving forward for Team USA, because he's not a good leader. And he's shown it. And he's not healthy enough to even be there. So, like, you know, again, I don't want to sound like a hater. Like, we think of, you know, we were having a debate. We were having a conversation after the loss against Belgium, all the reasons why it happened, and amidst the various reasons, the defending being god-awful as the most important one, the best player got hurt and also didn't do anything before he got hurt and did not do nearly a single thing in the entire tournament. There you go. In soccer, you're one of 11. Think about any other sport. Your best player basically does nothing. You're not going to win. And then on top of that, shows that they're a terrible leader. Like, I'm sorry. I don't care how hurt the ankle is. And by the way, I saw that there was the Athletic reported that he sustained a bone bruise and microfracture in his lower leg against Belgium, and he's going to be sidelined for several weeks. Okay, yeah, you're going to have time to rest now. You shouldn't say it. You should never say that. Your dreams just came to an end. That was maybe Team USA's best chance of making a run. Who the hell knows what this team's going to look like in 4 years? I'm optimistic. But look at the rest of the world. Look how great some of these teams are. Like, and even in 4 years from now, outside of a kid that's 14 right now, who's 18 when the 2030 World Cup happens, and all of a sudden we've got one of the best players in the world on Team USA. Outside of that happening, Team USA beating France, they beating Spain, they beating England, they beating Argentina. Even when Messi retires, Argentina's still a pretty damn good team outside him. No. So that might have been their best chance, and their dreams came shattering back down to earth, and Pulisic after the game says, at least I have time to rest. Horrible look. And by the way, I haven't even mentioned that you got some of the people piling on right now. Tim Howard, best goalie in U.S. history, basically saying that What I would say about him is when someone shows you who they are, you believe them. I think he's a nice footballer. I still think he's the best player on the team. Outside of that, you'd have to ask me very direct questions to which I could give you very direct answers. Carly Lloyd tweeted that the 2 days ago, you rest when your playing career is over, period. Yeah, preach. Preach. Landon Donovan also kind of went after him. And he said, quote, this is an opportunity to help and to change your life forever. One of the biggest problems, I speak to people who are at U.S. soccer. I speak to his sponsors. I speak to his teammates. I speak to the staff and the coaches. People are fed up with the way things are handled around him. And it's not necessarily him, but it's his agents, his family, his hangers-on, the people who are influencing. People are fed up with it. They treat people poorly. They do things poorly. It's always a no whenever you want to ask, can we do an interview? It's always a no. You can't get near him. He doesn't say hi to the commentators who do all the games all the time. When they walk by, all the other guys come over and shake hands and say hello. There's just this sense about him that you can't get near him, and I actually don't think it's from him. I think it's from the people around him. Christian Pulisic has been getting crushed, rightfully so. And if you're looking for somebody in 4 years from now at the World Cup to be the savior, like Faux Balogun kind of was, like, that's, we should be looking at Faux Balogun. You shouldn't be looking at Pulisic. Not in 4 years from now when he's 31 and a myriad of injury history. But hopefully he can become a better leader by then and still play a major role on this team. 310-840-4910. All right, we'll take a quick break. When we come back, we'll get you some baseball score updates on a busy Thursday here in July. We got the sports going on, baby. And we'll get some calls as well when we return, because we got some phone callers on the line. 310-840-4910. I'm Pat Boyle. 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
24: 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NFL training camps begin opening in 13 days. And yes, we're counting. You're home for the NFL. 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
28: For decades, the prevailing wisdom for someone who's had a heart attack has been to put them on beta blockers for the rest of their life. But new research suggests that might not be necessary, and that the benefits of these medications probably taper off after a year or two. On the whole, and for the average person, beta blockers are very safe and very effective. But, as with any medication, they can come with a cost. A financial one, and also potential side effects. We're talking about things like fatigue, dizziness, dry mouth, dry eyes. I want to be clear when I say that you absolutely should talk to your doctor before starting or stopping any medication. Point is, if you're years out from a heart attack and you're in otherwise good health, you might want to ask your doctor about discontinuing beta blockers. You'll want to, of course, keep up a healthy lifestyle, diet, exercise, and sleep. I'm Dr. Sanjay Gupta, helping you live a better life.

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0: is Westwood One Sports Night. Here's Josh Graham.
1: So much going on to keep you abreast of. So let's do so in a way where we hear from some of the top figures in sports. It's a segment we call Say What?

they're going to beat Michigan at home. And I think they got the best quarterback in the country in Dante Moore. The quarterbacks that we have this year in college football are terrific. A lot of returning guys, a lot of guys that could be really good NFL quarterbacks. Dante Moore, for my money, is the best one. If I'm an NFL team, that's my number one pick in the draft. Unless you have a quarterback, and then maybe I consider Jeremiah Smith or somebody else. But if you need a quarterback and you're drafting number one in this upcoming year, Dante Moore would be my guy. I think he's the best quarterback in the country. I think Oregon gets to Indianapolis. I think they win the Big Ten championship. The team that I think they're going to beat in the Big Ten championship is going to be Indiana. Indiana's minus 300 to make it to the college football playoff. And per usual with Indiana, the schedule, favorable in the non-conference. They don't play anybody. Big Ten schedule, however, a little bit trickier. Ohio State at home, USC at home, at Nebraska, at Michigan, and at Washington. So they got some tricky games. But look, Cignetti has done arguably the greatest job that I have seen any coach do ever in 2 years. He took Indiana football from absolute nothing to going undefeated and winning a national championship in year two in football. I mean, that is insane what he has done. Now, he has lost a lot of talent. He loses his Heisman Trophy winner and number one pick in Fernando Mendoza, loses guys on both lines of scrimmage. But they're really good at receiver. They're going to be good again on lines of scrimmage. Their defense is going to be great. And Josh Hoover comes over from TCU, who was one of my favorite quarterbacks in college football. And Josh Hoover's biggest problem when he was with Sonny Dykes at TCU was that he could not take care of the football. Well, if you can't take care of the football as a quarterback, what is probably the best destination for you to go? I would say Bloomington, Indiana, and learn under Kirk Cignetti, where they never turn the ball over, and they always win the turnover battle. So you have this uber-talented quarterback that can throw the ball all over the yard, make plays left and right, but he turns the ball over. Now he gets that coaching from Cignetti where he's going to rein in those turnovers, and I think Hoover's going to be great. I think Indiana gets back to the Big Ten championship, but this time I think they lose to Oregon. I'll have Indiana at number three. Number four, and the SEC champion for me, is going to be the Georgia Bulldogs. Kirby Smart in Georgia, no stranger to this game in Atlanta. They're normally playing in it every year, and I think once again they're back, and I think this year they win it. Gunnar Stockton is their quarterback. He returns yet again. Georgia, more than any of these big teams, has retained a lot of their talent, a lot of homegrown guys. It's kind of old school where these guys go to a place like Georgia. They don't play as freshmen. They don't play as sophomores. They develop. They hone their craft. And then when they're upperclassmen, they turn into these first-round picks, top 10 picks. That's what Georgia's going to be this year. Now, they do lose a ton in the receiving room. They lose a ton of playmakers. But it's Georgia. I think they'll be fine. Stockton's back at quarterback. Their defense is going to be one of the best as it always is. Their offensive line is going to be very good. And Georgia's schedule the last 2 years has been brutal. This year, it's probably about as favorable as it's been for Georgia in a while. No Texas, no Oklahoma, no A&M, no Tennessee. And usually every year they play like a really difficult non-conference game, right? They played Clemson the last couple years. They played Oregon. Like, they always challenge themselves. They don't do that this year. So not only do you not have a difficult non-conference game, you miss a lot of the good teams in the SEC. You do have Bama at home and you have Bama and Ole Miss both on the road. And we know Kirby struggles against Alabama, especially in the regular season. He's never beaten them in the regular season. That'll be a tough game. And on the road at Ole Miss will be a tough game as well. But even if they lose both of those, I still think they'll be fine. I think Georgia's floor is 10 wins this season. I think they get to Atlanta, and I think they win the SEC championship. Number five, I think Texas is going to be the number five team in the country. I think Georgia and Texas, who played in the SEC championship a couple of years ago, I think we get that rematch in Atlanta once again. Texas is so interesting this year. Last year, I mean, they were the favorite. They were the preseason team, the favorite to win it all. Arch Manning was the favorite to win the Heisman. Both sides of the ball on paper, they look loaded, offense and defense. Last year was supposed to be Texas's year. And a lot of people felt that way. This year, now all of a sudden, I feel like a lot of people think that Texas and Arch Manning are

in the NFL. Not only do you have a first-year head coach, you don't even know who you're starting at quarterback. A lot of issues for Arizona. They are rebuilding. I think of all eight teams, they are definitely the one least likely to make it to win their division. Number seven, we're going to go with the Cleveland Browns. Another team that's rebuilding. They traded away arguably the best player in the NFL in Myles Garrett. Their defensive coordinator, Jim Schwartz, is gone. They have a new head coach in Todd Monken, who I actually think is going to be a good stopgap coach for the Browns. Like, Todd Monken is what Cleveland needs. They need a no-nonsense, old-school dude that's just going to tell it to him straight. Much like Arizona, though, there is some uncertainty around the quarterback position. I think at this point, we're probably all assuming it's Deshaun Watson. It still could be Shador, but I would expect it to be Deshaun. Does it really matter who it ends up being for the Cleveland Browns? This team hasn't won the division in a billion years, and this isn't going to be the year that it happens either. As long as Lamar stays healthy, as long as Burrow stays healthy, and Mike McCarthy being, you know, the king of just like 500 football, actually a really good regular season head coach, the Browns are just not winning the AFC North. I was on a show yesterday with our guy, Linnell Willingham, who does shows here on Westwood One Sports. He actually think the Browns could maybe make the playoffs. I'd love to have whatever Linnell's having. It seems lovely. But there's just no world in which the Browns make the playoffs, let alone win the division. I'll put the Browns at number seven. I see Dan in the chat going, the New York Jets are number six. Actually, Dan, the Las Vegas Raiders are going to be number six. I think the Raiders are going to be improved this year. I was a big fan of the Kubiak hire. I think he's a very good offensive mind, but you're starting Kirk Cousins. And it's like any team starting Kirk Cousins is not winning their division in the year 2026. How long of Kirk Cousins do we see is the question. It certainly could be like what the Giants did last year, where it is Russell Wilson the first 3-4 weeks of the season, you go to Jackson Dart, and then all of a sudden the Giants are a fun young team. That's what the Raiders could be this season. But again, the problem for the Cardinals, the problem for the Browns, the problem for the Raiders, they play in very top-heavy divisions. Kansas City missed the playoffs last year. We don't know what Mahomes is going to look like coming off the injury. I'm assuming he's going to be fine. I'm assuming he's going to play all 17 games. If he's there, the Chiefs are going to be a better team than the Raiders. They had all those one-score games go their way 2 years ago. They didn't have any go their way last year. But making an investment in Kenneth Walker in the run game, even though their secondary is a big question, I trust Andy Reid. I trust Steve Spagnuolo. And I think the Chiefs will be competitive. And then the Broncos were the number one seed in the AFC last year, even though I think the Broncos are going to regress. And Bo Nix is also coming off an injury. Their defense is still very good. Sean Payton's a very good head coach. And I think the Broncos will once again, if not be in the playoffs, certainly be in contention and be better than the Raiders. And then the Chargers. I don't want anything to do with the Chargers in the futures market in terms of winning the AFC, winning the Super Bowl. I will never trust Justin Herbert to be that guy. But all Jim Harbaugh does is win games, especially in the regular season. And Mike McDaniel hiring him as an OC was a great choice as well. Their offensive line, those guys should be back. Alton Slater, defense is pretty solid. You do lose Minter, but I trust Harbaugh in the regular season with Justin Herbert. I just like, where's Vegas going to win all these games? I mean, they got to play these teams six times. And if Kirk Cousins is starting at quarterback, your defense is still a mess. I just don't see it. I think the Raiders could be fun. Again, I think they maybe could be this year's New York Giants from last year. But even the Giants ended up getting the fifth overall pick. I kind of think that's where the Raiders are going to fall. I'll put the Raiders at number six. We do have a New York team at number five. I love the chat trying to guess the teams that I've picked in these rankings. The New York Jets are going to come in at number five. And no, I'm not buying in on Geno. I think Geno's cooked. I think Geno's not very good. For me, though, those other three teams that I mentioned, too many good teams in that division. The Jets, you really only got to compete with two. The Dolphins, they're going to be one of the worst teams in the NFL. The Patriots, I think, are going to regress big time. They're going to be like Texas A&M.
when the Patriots

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1: We now have two teams in the semifinals of the
2: World Cup. Made a great run into the center. Here's Kubasi. Can hit one, Kubasi! Oh, he's fielded the keeper, and they've scored! It's Mikel Merino, can you believe it? Off the bench to score again! And now Spain heading to the semi-final.
1: Spain knocks out Belgium. The team that knocked out the United States. So the first semifinal is set. It is going to be France and Spain. Isn't it interesting? I was kind of thinking about football today and how this is all kind of beginning to line up. We've got France playing Spain. You've got England still in the mix. It's kind of interesting that the best soccer teams in the world correlate with the most spoken languages, perhaps, in the world. You've got England, English. You've got France, French, which most of us took a whole lot of French growing up in my era that we didn't realize we were never going to ever use. And then you have Spain, Spanish, which, you know, I keep telling people, I was like, if you are going to take a second language, take Spanish classes growing up, because you absolutely are going to need that language more so than any other language outside of English in this country. The only team that kind of has fallen out of this mindset would be Germany, losing out early in the knockout stage, because German is generally considered the other, at least when in my generation, again, kids took German. I don't even know if kids take German in schools today. Do they? Do you know whether they do? You come from a family of educators. Do they still teach German in the United States?
3: Last time I was in school was in the 90s, so I couldn't speak on modern times, DK, but I think it really is parallels to business around the world, and all those, you know, languages you're speaking of are generally business related. Spanish is one that you can get around a lot of different countries. Also some correlations to the Romance languages, DK, which we all know are all the five languages that came from Latin. If you look at that map, though, to me, it's just a map of English football influence. Look how close the countries, other than Argentina, right. Look at the countries on a map that are in the semis and quarters and their relationship to Great Britain, because that's obviously the birthplace of soccer and all those countries nearby. I know French and Spanish people have had some issues traditionally over the years. I also know, DK, that Norway and England, if you ever heard of the Vikings about 1,200 years ago, there was quite a lot of invasions between those two countries.
1: So that's you're saying that tomorrow's match at 2, that's kind of a bit of a rivalry.
3: I mean, if you're 1,200 years old and you hold a grudge, there's probably some bad blood there, but I think they're all good now.
1: I wonder the people in Minnesota, are they rooting for Norway? There's a lot of folks with Norwegian background that navigated to the great North Midwest.
3: I'll tell you this much. I think most people either root as hard as they can for Great Britain or root against Great Britain among the most hated country that they might root against. A lot of colonialism type stuff like that. But as far as it comes to sports, it's kind of the same thing. I mean, we love our cousins over there in England, and they take soccer as seriously as anybody in the world, and it's been so long since they've won. So obviously a lot of pride there. But my question to you, DK, is we just talked about the game today and how Spain moves on. Do you root for the team that knocks your team out? Like, were we rooting for Michigan because in the Final Four?
1: I wasn't rooting for Belgium just because I don't think there were any players on Belgium that I really know that well.
3: I just mean a justification of the loss of the team you're rooting for.
1: Right,
3: the Cavs go out. The team that beat the Cavs, you kind of maybe want the Knicks to go on and win the title because there's a little justification of that loss type of
1: thing. Yeah, I've never really done that. I've never really kind of voted for the team or rooted for the team that knocks my team out. I usually will. Unless, of course, there's a connection. I'm really more about connections to teams in terms of that kind of thing. I obviously have no connection to any of these teams that are left. But like I said the other day, I think I would root. The thing that kind of, and when I think about, big time international soccer, I just go, and I mentioned it, I think, earlier this week. I go back to that one, I don't know exactly what the tournament was, where England lost, I think it was to Italy, and the young kid missed the penalty kick at the end.
4: Right.
1: And so I kind of, I just remember the heartbreak. I remember, like, you know, Prince William and his family were there, and they, you know, the British were just so shocked, and it was like heartbreaking to watch that match and watch them lose that game. And I just feel like maybe they deserve something this time around. They deserve a little a payback celebration of their own. So I kind of am maybe rooting a little bit for England. I root for Argentina. My former colleague over at KVOA News for Tucson, Angelique Lazardi, was a huge Argentina fan. She used to always talk about Argentina and Messi. So I kind of, whenever there would be a big soccer game and Argentina was playing, she would always pop into the sports room and start yelling about Messi. And so I kind of have become a Messi fan because of my longtime friend over at KVOA, Angelique Lazardi. So, in fact, I texted her early in the tournament when he made a goal in extra time, and she was just like, she texted me back in big, bold letters. So, yeah, so I kind of am maybe Argentina, London maybe first, and Argentina maybe second.
4: Yeah,
1: is who I'm going for.
3: I think the best story is probably Norway, because it's been 28 years since they were even in the World Cup, and they're not traditionally one of those teams. But with, you know, one of the best young strikers in the game in Erling Haaland, I mean, the way that they're playing together as a unit, that's such a great story. But I will tell you this about watching that match today. I watched quite a lot of it. Just reminded that, you know, Spain plays chess, America plays checkers. The level of passing, if you've never really gotten into soccer and you want to watch one national team, watch Spain. I mean, right now they're known for having one of the best defenses in the world. But DK, watching how seamlessly in those triangles they move the ball around, quick, short passing, maintaining possession just as easily as you could imagine in the biggest match that, you know, both teams had played to date. It's just a really amazing, beautiful game. They make it look so easy with that short passing game that came from about 20 years ago, 30 years ago, it became really in vogue. Nowadays, professional teams aren't necessarily playing that tiki-taka style as much, but Spain is just such it's really easy to watch Spain play just because of how easy they make that passing game look.
1: This was a good one today. Spain got off to the early lead with a tally in the first half.
2: Tiedemans gives them control. Onana's got a huge physical presence. Porro looking to get the other side of Doku. Dani Olmo, good save. There's the follow-up, 1-0. In by Fabian Ruiz, and Spain take the lead. Thibaut Courtois made the initial save to deny Dani Olmo, but nothing he could do about Fabian Ruiz, and the two-time Champions League winner fires Spain ahead. Oh, what an exceptional cutback from Pedro Paul, Dani Olmo, and then Fabian Ruiz, super sub, starting today with Pedri on the bench. Really good finish, just great football, great awareness.
1: Fabian Ruiz in the 30th minute gave Spain a 1-0 lead, but this game would be equalized before the end of the first half.
2: Castagne with a low ball in. That's away by Fabian Ruiz. De Bruyne, that's a lovely pass by De Bruyne, finds the gap. Castagne's cross. Di Ketola! 1-1! The Spain defence finally breached, and Belgium back on terms in Los Angeles. Well, it's exceptional football from Belgium, no question of offside. Watch this pass from Kevin De Bruyne the first time. This is what makes it. Just here, first time.
5: Into what a pass.
2: Watch the run from De Ketelaere, gets himself back onside in front of Kubasi. That is class. That is just an exceptional goal.
1: So I have a really good friend back in Ohio who used to call some indoor soccer. And so he used to watch a lot of outdoor soccer, and he would always marvel. He would always call me marveling at the language that was used by the broadcasters. And you heard some of it in that call right there. We heard exceptional and lovely, you know, the terms that we don't necessarily hear in American.
3: That was a lovely tomahawk dunk by LeBron James.
1: What was it? Full fabulous flow. We, you know, they the language. That's the other thing that's, I guess, beautiful about, they call soccer the beautiful game, beautiful about the game of soccer is just the English language, the way that the English language is played into the broadcast that we're hearing throughout this World Cup tournament. How about this Charles de Ketler? He scored twice against the United States, scored a goal again today. We haven't really talked about him. Is he an emerging star? Is this a young man we should be keeping an eye on? Because he's got he had three goals in Belgium's last three games or two games.
3: Yeah, I'm not sure about that as far as international status goes, DK, but I do know that that goal today was, I mean, it was really the buildup to that goal. But he put himself in perfect position. He got in front of the defender and just leaned in and put his head right in the perfect spot and obviously picked a perfect spot in the goal to get it past the goalkeeper. Yeah, I mean, there's so many names. I mean, it's who's the best young hitter in baseball? You know, there are many people on that names on that list. And I don't particularly know his background and what he's all about. But I know that obviously the two goals versus America was the difference. And that goal today was really, really special. The two goals that Spain scored were both on rebounds, DK, putting pressure on the goalie who didn't quite secure either of those first two shots. And both of those were on rebounds. But that goal that we just heard, the equalizer in the first half, was a really, really pretty build up, really quick one-timer, and the header was just on point.
1: And again, it would be Spain, though, getting the go-ahead goal in the second half and holding on for the win.
2: Made a great run into the center. Here's Kubasi. Can hit one, Kubasi! Oh, he's spilled in the keeper, and they've scored! It's Mikel Merino, can you believe it, off the bench to score again! And our Spain heading to the semi-final! It's Belgian tears, Spanish celebrations, and Mikel Merino is the super sub again.
4: I mean, he always seems to do it for club and country. You think about Courtois going off, Lammens, he's normally so steady in goal. He just drops it straight in front of him, bounces a bit awkwardly, can't grab it, and Marino's just quicker. And Goy, for once in this game, wasn't the first defender there. He just has a feel, Mikel Merino, for big goals, big moments.
1: All right, so it'll be France and Spain in the first semifinal. That'll be down at Arlington, Texas, Jerry's World, AT&T Stadium, on Tuesday afternoon, with kickoff scheduled for noon. The game on Wednesday will also be a noontime start. Both of those games are indoors in domes, Jerry's World and Mercedes-Benz Stadium. I would imagine that was probably by design, that all except for the game at Hard Rock Stadium in Miami, down the stretch, games are going to be indoors. And obviously the final will also be an outdoor game, however, at MetLife Stadium in New York. So, and that's an early start too, next Sunday. That's going to be a noon start.
3: Hot.
1: So, yeah, it might be kind of hot.
3: I mean, the whole country's hot right now.
1: Exactly.
3: Have you seen next week's weather forecast for Tucson, however?
1: I have not seen it yet.
3: Yeah, 97, 96, 95, 94, 50% chance, 50% chance, 50% chance. I think Sunday through Saturday of next week, they're predicting.
1: So we're getting nice low temperature.
3: 50% chance of rain every day. Yeah, next week, they're saying.
1: Nothing wrong with that.
3: No.
1: So there'll be two games tomorrow, and those will be the final two. Norway and England, that game is down at Hard Rock Stadium in Miami. That'll be a 2:00 kickoff, and then the final game in the quarterfinal round, Argentina-Switzerland, is at the Arrowhead Stadium in Kansas City, Missouri. That will kick off tomorrow at 6:00. Argentina, obviously, the favorite, and England, the favorite in their match as well. 520-848-1290. Would love to hear who you're rooting for down the stretch of this World Cup tournament, as we've got a little over a week to go before we finalize this whole event.
3: Did you watch any of that today?
1: I didn't really watch any of it.
3: So I didn't hear any commentary from the players. But I will say that especially in that second half, DK, every 2 minutes I saw a player falling down on the grass at SoFi Stadium. Like every single player. Because the pitch is such a huge part of what they do. And it's very integral to playing world-class soccer. You'll hear a lot of tournaments where they talk about, you know, whether or not the grass hasn't been put together in the right timeline. But I don't know if there was any issues at all. But looking up at the TV and watching, especially, you know, from 1-1 in those last 20 minutes of the game, it seemed like players were slipping all over that field.
1: Mm. NBA Summer League is happening. We're going to talk some NBA basketball today. Jim Ozarski, he's the beat writer for the Milwaukee Journal Sentinel. He's going to join us in the 4 o'clock hour, and we'll get an update on what the folks in Milwaukee think of Braden Burry as he begins his NBA career. And Summer League in Vegas got started today. Burry's is on the court now. In fact, that game just about to be finishing up in Las Vegas. Diamondbacks will be in Los Angeles to take on the best team in baseball, Los Angeles Dodgers, this weekend, coming off a split in San Diego. We'll have your Diamondbacks download for you. Told you, the Mercury just don't play well at home. I thought maybe last night would be the difference, maybe the beginning of something, of a turnaround in that respect, but unfortunately it was not. Indiana got the win despite not having Caitlin Clark. We'll review that game, as well as give you a little bit more from the Big 12 football media days this past week from some of the head coaches in the conference. DK on the Sports Tip, 520-848-1290. Love to hear from you on any number of those topics, especially who you are rooting for down the stretch of the tournament, the World Cup soccer tournament. Cricket is here. She'll be here throughout the show as well. What's up weekend? We'll check in and see how Cricket did on her picket from last night, and also, of course, she'll have a quote for you coming up in the 4 o'clock hour. Right now, she's getting you home every 20 minutes on the 5. She's got your traffic and your weather.
6: 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Crash at Orange Grove and I-10. On Orange Grove at I-10, biggest slowdowns westbound Orange Grove approaching I-10. Avra Valley Road at I-10, that was a reported brush fire. Avra Valley Road at I-10, a reported brush fire. 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
24: A better life with Dr. Sanjay Gupta.
25: Osteoporosis affects millions of people in the United States and around the world. It's a disease that basically causes someone's bones to become weak, brittle, and porous, which can increase their risk of fractures. Now, the good news here is there are things you can do other than, or in addition to, taking medications to prevent fractures before it's too late. One is to up your intake of calcium and vitamin D. You also want to eat more protein. One functional medicine dietitian told us that that helps build muscle, and if you're building muscle strength, then you are also building bone strength. You want to be mindful of your workouts. The best ways to build bone density, one therapist told us, are going to be resistance exercises like lifting weights, and also exercises that make your bones take a bit of an impact, such as jumping or even running, just loading the bones a little bit more. I'm Dr. Sanjay Gupta, helping you live a better life.
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1: Phoenix Mercury had the game in their grasp last night, and then they didn't.
2: Mitchell driving right towards the elbow. Now gets to the left side. Scoop shot cut off glass for the lead. 90-89. No timeouts for Phoenix. Fever up 92-89. Copper races down the floor. Heaves a three. Too strong. And the Fever win it on the road. 92-89 the final.
1: That's how it sounded on the Indiana Fever radio network last night. The Mercury blowing a late lead, losing at home again. They played 11 games at home this season, and they have now lost eight of them. Eight home losses. That's not going to help you dig yourself out of what is now once again a seven game below 500 hole. The last 3 minutes, not friendly. Let's hear the entire last 3 minutes of that game.
3: So back to Harris. Oh, stone cold. 3 seconds to shoot. Powers got the big answer from distance. Mitchell back to Harris. Takes a peek inside. Boston looking for position against Thomas. Boston finds it and finishes it. Backdoor cut. Thomas to cover. Beautifully. Harris surveying her options. Boston is pressing up against Thomas. Harris takes it the other side. Comes out to get it. Shot clock still in play. Beating Boston right away against Thomas. Leans in, turns the other way. Packer wrapped up. Thomas found it. They scored on it. With the Fever trailing by one, it's Mitchell's opportunity. Mitchell driving right hand and finish. See if the Fever foul. It's in Copper's hand. She takes a peek. Copper for the time. Series
1: 92-89, the final. Kelsey Mitchell with the big basket at the end. That was the one that gave the Fever the lead.
4: That was
1: 29 points.
4: Smooth.
1: Yeah.
4: That was about as smooth as it gets.
1: She's got some handle, that's for sure. She made 3 of 6 from 3, 6 of 6 from the line, 29 points, 8 assists, 3 block shots for the diminutive guard for the Indiana Fever, who played without Caitlin Clark, resting after coming back from injury and having played the night before in a loss in Los Angeles to the Sparks. Sophie Cunningham, the very talkative Sophie Cunningham, 29 minutes. She had 9 points on 2 of 7, 1 of 5 from 3, 2 assists, a turnover, and a steal as the Fever take the third game of that series. Two of those games were played a few weeks ago in Indiana, in which the two teams split that pair.
4: You know, a fast-growing industry in the world, DK, is trolling. And, you know, it's been around for about 25 years, ever since the internet really got serious. But Sophie Cunningham in these last, 48-plus hours has really embraced the role of being the designated troll. And she's talked quite a bit about it. So clearly that's something, you know, and it's easy to do that when you've got the glow of the Caitlin Clark fan base supporting you.
1: Oh, yeah.
4: I don't know if you heard some of the noises coming from up there in Phoenix last night, but either the Indiana Fever traveled, 2,000 miles plus miles across the country to support the Fever in Phoenix, or there's a whole lot of Caitlin Clark fans that got tickets last night.
1: There was a sellout last night at the Mortgage Markup Metroplex in downtown Phoenix, and you can best believe that a lot of those folks. Caitlin obviously didn't play. She was with the team. She signed a lot of autographs for the 17,000 plus people that were there. And then after the game, it was quite the happy locker room on the Indiana side.
5: Yeah! Okay, we stayed the course. We didn't get too high. We didn't get too low. We made big plays. Time.
6: Time!
4: that a regular season game or an important postseason game that they won last night?
1: I know. Okay. He makes it sound like they just won the WNBA championship.
4: Very excited about that win.
1: Yeah. 13-9. How about this stat? 13-9 on the season. They are 9-9 in games with Caitlin Clark. They are 4-0 now in games without Caitlin Clark. How about that?
4: Yeah, I mean, Aliyah Boston is really like the cornerstone of that team, and they were drafted in the same year. Aliyah Boston, I think, was the year right before Caitlin Clark. So they're both semi-new to the WNBA, but that's a good team when they're healthy. The problem was Caitlin Clark missed basically the whole season, right, last year, and they had other injuries in addition to that. We all remember Ari McDonald going over there to help out. She also got injured. So it's really been the injury bug that's hit the Indiana Fever, but they have a nice roster beyond Caitlin Clark when they have a general amount of health in that locker room.
1: Yeah, Ari still has not played this season. She was picked up in that expansion draft by the Toronto Tempo, one of the new teams in the league this year, but she's still dealing not only with the foot injury that plagued her last year, but then she got an ankle injury playing in the Unrivaled League in the off season. So she is still trying to work her way back from numerous lower extremity injuries and has not played at all in the campaign this season. 92-89 on the side for the Mercury last night. They were led by 22-point performances by Alyssa Thomas and Clea Copper. Those two combined to go 19 of 35 from the floor, 14 off the bench for Monika Koamakani. Let's hear after the game from Ka and reserve Marta Suarez, who also scored 10 points off the bench.
6: We spoke with you a little bit earlier just about your confidence, how you've grown in your game, and you respond just a few hours later with your career best game in terms of scoring. It feels like you can see the confidence with how you're moving. The last points you got came from a Kalia drive. You knocked down the three there. What does it just mean to you amidst the contract situation stuff we heard earlier to respond with a performance like tonight, even though it did not result in a win?
7: Well, I think my answer is the same one I gave you earlier. I love basketball. I'm playing the long game, you know, so at the end of the day, it's just about it. Everyday work and you know, just doing what I can and wherever I can step in this season and help this team. That's what I'm gonna do. That's what I think I pride my versatility on. So other than that, there's no pressure. I don't feel no pressure. So that's where I'm able to go out there and try to do what I like to do.
8: Ka, Nate spoke with us a little bit earlier, and he said we're playing for our playoff lives here to finish the season. I know this is not something that you guys necessarily think about, but have you thought about that, considering where we are in the season right now?
9: Of course I have. Yeah, I've thought about it. Not getting too deep, trying to dig our way out.
10: Hey, Clea, just how great was it to see Sammy back, especially, you know, you all always have a front row seat to see all the hard work she puts in?
9: It was great. You know, I've been in Sammy's position, so... from the rehab to the tough days, to being able to just finally get back out there. So I'm super excited for Sammy. It's been a long time coming, long rehab. I'm excited.
11: Ka, when you look at the turnovers, Nate was talking about just how some of those were just silly turnovers in the fourth quarter. How do you clean that up as a team?
9: I think you just slow down. I think sometimes we were just going too fast. Just really understanding the time and the

0: and beat the Mercury earlier this week. So a couple losses at home, really disappointing because it seemed like the club was starting to turn it around. 520-848-1290.
1: And you know, how do you eat an elephant, right? I mean, they've been trying to do that for 2 months.
0: One bite at a time.
1: One bite at a time, yeah. They've been doing that for 2 months now. And when Kaz asked that kind of question, DK, like big picture, you guys have been out of the playoff race for such a long time, trying to get back into it. How's this loss feel? It's just the same thing. That last bite didn't work quite as they had hoped, DK. So there's really nothing you can do other than try to stay as healthy as possible. I mean, they obviously have some really good players. A few bad decisions down the stretch of games. There was a couple of bad turnovers there at the end of that fourth. And then the defense. You keep one player in front of you during one play, DK, and maybe the Mercury come out with that win. So it's not as if you're losing games by 40 points and that there's no hope. It's just a matter of cleaning a few things up. And you can only do that by, you know, focusing on your preparation and staying in the game and not getting too down as a unit. And make, like you said, 3.5 games is not insurmountable.
0: Back-to-back road games coming up. Las Vegas on Saturday. That'll be tomorrow at 3 o'clock. And then they got to go up to Minnesota and play on Monday. So it does not get much easier for the ladies as they head out on to the road. Let's hear a little bit of Nate Tibbetts, what he had to say after the ball game before we head to our break.
2: Take me through the last play where Kalia Copper was called for a foul. I'm just curious to know what has actually happened.
3: Well, it was side out, 10 seconds to go. Kind of ran a keep slash dribble handoff. Got AT down to the paint. And thought we got a pretty good look. And then Kai crashed what we talked about, and they called an offensive foul, a push.
2: And another question as well, basically, what have you seen from Marta Suarez from developmental player to a full-time roster spot throughout the season so far?
3: Yeah, I mean, Marta's an extremely hard worker. Basketball is extremely important to her. She's a worker. You know, she's not afraid of anything. She's not afraid of competing. And I thought she came in and had a really good game for us today.
4: Coach, obviously, you know, not the way you guys want the game to end, but with you guys playing on Saturday, how kind of important is it just to have that short turnaround where you're still able to kind of digest, you know, things that went wrong, but sort of be able to move forward pretty quickly?
3: Yeah, we're in a, you know, I think 4 games, an 8-day stretch, so they're all coming quick. You know, I was proud of the way we played tonight. That's kind of, to me, how we've been playing, except last game. Yeah, and, you know, these are the games that you got to get, and we didn't get it done tonight. We had some turnovers in the fourth and didn't get stops, and then obviously we didn't score on that last possession, but it was a hell of a game.
0: All right, that was Nate Tibbetts talking a little bit about Marta Suarez right there. She's another one of those older rookies, a player from Spain, that's come over to the United States. She had an opportunity to play to either play with the Golden State Valkyries or with Phoenix. She chose Phoenix and a career high last night, 10 points. So hopefully she's somebody that can maybe put a charge into this Mercury squad as they begin to turn their attention to the second half of the season. 23 games in to the year and sitting in 7th place. In the West.
1: Hopefully another player from Spain will suit up for the Mercury at some point.
0: You never know. You never know. Maybe Helena Puello might just do that.
1: I mean,
0: Arizona alone.
1: Didn't we hear rumors that she did sign like before she got injured?
0: Right.
1: But I don't see her on any Mercury rosters that I've seen.
0: No, she has not actually come over here yet. I think that's, you know, they have her rights. But
1: got
0: I
1: it.
0: Don't think
1: yeah, got it.
0: She's actually decided to make that move. 520-848-1290. 520-848-1290 is the number to get in on the program. DK on the Sports Tip. Want to hear from you today. We'll talk some NBA Summer League basketball coming up in the 4 o'clock hour. We'll get your Braden Burries update as he's starting out his career. Milwaukee is in Las Vegas for the Las Vegas Summer League. Always a fun event. We'll check in with one of the Bucks beat writers to get the early report on young Brady.
1: Apparently there's some former player on former player crime going on in Vegas right now.
0: Oh boy.
1: Yeah, Bam Adebayo, your favorite guy, apparently put his hands on Tyler Hero
0: okay.
1: Today.

0: in Vegas because Tyler had some not quite choice things to say that were leaked in a private DM from a couple weeks ago about Bam Adebayo.
1: But these guys weren't playing. This was off the court.
0: No. Stuff. Apparently this was, completely unrelated. Bam's not playing. Bam hasn't played Summer League in 9 years. Right. And I think Hero like 5 years. Yeah. Those are veteran borderline all-star guys. I mean, MVP candidates in Bam's case. But that came out a couple hours ago that apparently there are some extracurriculars between former teammates.
1: Bucks lost their game in Vegas today, 119-86. We'll tell you what Braden did when we come back. Cricket is getting you home every 20 minutes on the fives with your traffic and your weather.
2: 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Collisions that are reported, McGee and Shannon, Shannon and McGee. Collision occurred Camino de Oeste and McGee, McGee and Camino de Oeste. Also collision Irvington and Park Avenue and backups eastbound Irvington at Park Avenue. And for your weather, looking at about 81 is the low, 101 tomorrow, 45% chance of rain Sunday and Monday, and 105 now. I'm Cricket with your Wildcats Radio. 1290 traffic and weather together.
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6: Last night in Las Vegas, the Washington Wizards and the Utah Jazz featured the top two picks from this year's NBA draft. AJ Tabata was outstanding, 27 points, 7 rebounds. Darren Peterson had an up and down night, finishing with 24 points, but also having 8 turnovers. It's just one game in the Summer League, but AJ Tabata is living up to the billing of the number one pick of the NBA draft. I'm Chris Black.
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18: The challenge was created by entrepreneur and author Andy Frisella, who calls it a, quote, transformative mental toughness program and an Ironman for your brain. So here's what it entails. Eat a structured diet with no alcohol, drink a gallon of water, read 10 pages of nonfiction, take a progress photo, and complete 2 45-minute workouts, one of them outdoors, every day for 75 days. Quite a challenge. We asked CNN Fitness contributor Dana Santis about this, who reminded us that sustainable fitness isn't about punishment or proving discipline through extremes. It's about building habits that integrate into your lifestyle in a way that feels supportive and repeatable. If you ask me, that's going to be the key to long-term success. I'm Dr. Sanjay Gupta, helping you live a better life.
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1: 520-848-1290 is the number to get on the program. You can call us at that number. You can text us at that number. So we were talking, obviously, about the Phoenix Mercury, who lost last night to the Indiana Fever. And we mentioned yesterday with the return of Sophie Cunningham to Phoenix, where she played her first six seasons in the league, that a letter had been sent by members of Congress to the commissioner of the WNBA, Kathy Engelbert, about what they feel is unfair treatment of Caitlin Clark. And I said I'd read this to you today. It was kind of towards the end of our show yesterday, and it was just a little bit too short of a time period to get into it. But basically, if you have not had a chance to read this letter, here's essentially what it says. Dear Commissioner Engelbert, Caitlin Clark is transforming women's sports. She's inspired a new generation of young girls to participate in athletics and has become one of the most influential figures in the history of women's basketball. She's also the face of your league. Clark has significantly increased fan interest, driven record television ratings, and attracted new corporate sponsors for the WNBA. Millions of casual fans now tune in to watch her play. Unfortunately, what they too often witness is not simply aggressive competition, but repeated acts of unnecessary physical hostility and violence. Clark has been hip-checked, poked in the eye, struck in the throat during games. These incidents go far beyond routine physical play, yet the WNBA and its officiating have too often failed to address these unacceptable incidents and hold players accountable. Recently, a player even appeared to endorse violence against Clark in a social media post, further fueling concerns about the culture surrounding these incidents. In addition, concerning reports suggest that many of these attacks against Caitlin Clark may be racially motivated. As commissioner, you have an obligation to ensure that every player competes in a safe and professional environment, both on and off the court, free from violence, discrimination, or retaliation. If discrimination or retaliation is occurring and creating a hostile work environment, we support any appropriate investigation by the Department of Justice, Department of Labor, or the Equal Opportunity Commission. If true, such conduct could constitute violations of federal civil rights law. It is imperative that WNBA take meaningful action to address this issue. The league has an extraordinary opportunity to inspire the next generation of female athletes to pursue athletics, but that opportunity is undermined when its brightest stars are not adequately protected. Your fans deserve better, and so do young girls who look to the WNBA as a model for excellence, sportsmanship, and opportunity. We request answers to the following questions by July 24th, 2026. That would be 2 weeks from today, close of business, 5 o'clock Eastern, probably. One, what is your review mechanism for physically hostile and violence or hostility and violence on the court? Two, how will you hold players accountable for overly aggressive actions on the court, including towards Caitlin Clark? Three, what steps are you taking to protect WNBA players from online harassment and off-court threats? We are members of the Republican Study Committee, the largest caucus on Capitol Hill, and are committed to strengthening families and protecting opportunities for women in sports. As the commissioner of the WNBA, you should do the same. That's the letter. It was signed by, what do we got here? 4, 8, 11 Congress people. August Pfluger, Mark Alford, Sherry Biggs, Tim Burchett, Victoria Spatz, John Rose, Zach Nunn, Diana Harshbarger, Marlon Stutzman, Pete Sessions, and Aaron Hauken. Those are the members of Congress on the Republican Study Committee. I didn't even know there was such a thing.
2: Funny we didn't get a letter about the four-time MVP Aja Wilson and how much damage she takes on the court every day.
1: Yeah,
2: exactly. I don't know why that could be, but yeah.
1: So there you go. Thoughts on that at 520-848-1290. 520-848-1290. And again, I there was a line in here which I would maybe take a little bit of exception to them claiming that this has been racially motivated. I've seen all the women. I've seen women of all kinds in this league who have taken shots at Caitlin Clark or taken or been physical in their play with Caitlin Clark.
2: I got to be really careful here, but I do think it's racially motivated. But I think the letter's racially motivated. And what I mean by that is I think Caitlin Clark is an inspiration to an entire new generation of basketball fans and basketball players. We all saw the hype. You break the all-time scoring record in college. And all of the crowds, the swaths of crowds that would follow her at Iowa in her junior and senior year. And I just think that there's a certain element that want her to be the greatest player in WNBA history. And the fact that she missed portions of her first year and then a huge chunk of her second year, I think a lot of people just want to see her on the court. But again, I think there's a lot of players that could be described as being the next great player to come into the WNBA over the last 15 or 20 years. And I don't know that there's ever been quite the stink that we've seen for Caitlin Clark. Again, because of the amount of the sheer numbers that she put up in college is the big reason. All of those national and international headlines about breaking. When you talk about breaking Pete Maravich's record, DK,
1: yeah,
2: you're going to make some headlines. I think that the WNBA has an officiating problem, period. Before Caitlin Clark came into the league, the physicality was one of the things that some people complained about. The refs didn't necessarily keep. Here's the problem. If you don't keep players in check in the first and second quarter,
1: right,
2: by the fourth quarter, you can have some serious extracurriculars going on. And nobody wants that. And so maintaining the level of heat, keeping the level of heat down and not getting it elevated to that point where people are actually taking it out on each other physically on the court in a non-basketball manner should be the goal of every commission of officials for every single professional league across the globe. I don't think that's particular to Caitlin Clark. Now, I will say this. Every single league, the number one NFL draft pick in this year's NFL draft, DK, at the running back position, every linebacker has that game circled, right?
1: Yeah.
2: Like, you want to challenge all the next... A.J. DeBonta is going to see some crazy defense like he's never seen in his entire life once the NBA season starts. Caitlin Clark came in and semi-overshadowed some of these women who had been working a long time to make a name for themselves. And obviously there's jealousy, and obviously there's, I want to prove myself, but it doesn't matter what, you know, color skin or what gender you are. If you are the next great thing coming into a league, you better bet the veterans of that league are going to challenge you. We all remember the famous Breonna Stewart commercial when Caitlin Clark came into the league about rookie-os and how much she liked eating rookies for breakfast. Now, obviously, Caitlin Clark's in her third year now, but I think that attitude of, if you're so good, you know, show it to me. And she is that good. She just needs to stay on the court. And I understand the sympathy for trying to maintain her health above and beyond. I just think it should be an even playing field. We don't need to have any kind of, you know, hit lists or any kind of nonsense like that. That needs to be investigated. But if this physical play within the rules of the WNBA, I just think every player is equal among the WNBA rules.
1: Stephanie White was asked about this whole thing in her pregame press conference yesterday prior to the game last night, and she essentially declined to comment, saying we're not affiliated with any of those.
2: Well,
1: groups.
2: That's what I mean. I think that there's a certain sect of society, DK, are trying to prop Caitlin Clark into a symbol that she doesn't want to be.
1: Yeah, exactly.
2: And that's what
1: she just wants to play basketball.
2: Yes.
1: She just wants to play basketball.
2: Yes.
1: The narratives are coming from outside the locker room, as the players like to say. 520-848-1290, 520-848-1290 is the number to get in on the program if you have any thoughts on that letter that was sent to Kathy Engelbert, I should say.
2: Nobody likes Kathy Engelbert.
1: Yeah, exactly.
2: These days, man.
1: She's on the losing end, I think, from all sides.
2: Yeah, well, the collective bargaining nonsense from last year, and obviously... You know, a lot of the extracurriculars going on with the officiating, but it just seems like I'm trying to remember the last time I heard a super over the top positive thing about the commissioner of WNBA doing a great job. So she's not only under pressure from the players and the coaches, but clearly from Washington, D.C. as well.
1: Apparently, Gino Auriemma had some interesting things to say about this. We'll see if we can pull that sound. We'll get that to you later in the sound. He was on the podcast, which with a longtime media writer from New York City, Richard Deitch. He was on his podcast earlier this week, and Gino always has great things to say about the state of women's basketball. So we'll let you maybe hear that either coming up later today or maybe early in the week next week. We're going to talk some NBA Summer League coming up in the 4 o'clock hour. We'll get an update on Braden Burries. I told you I'd let you know exactly what Braden did today. The Bucks lost their first game in the Las Vegas Summer League as they were on the floor. I think that might have been the first game overall today at the NBA Summer League. There's a bunch of games going on. The Suns play late tonight. The Suns always have, they never earn the early game. It seems like they're always in the 8 o'clock game to start off this tournament. They'll be playing Portland tonight. The games are all over in Las Vegas. They're at the Pavilion. They're at Thomas and Mack Center. I believe some of the games might be at the Grand Garden Arena. I think primarily they though today at Thomas and Mack Center and Pavilion. And in that game earlier between the Bucks and the Heat, it was Braden Burries getting the start, playing 22 minutes, 18 points, 6 of 15 from the floor, 1 of 5 from 3, 3 of 3 from the line, 18 points, 3 rebounds, 3 assists for Braden Burries.
2: Yeah, at one point that number was 6 for 8, 6 for 10, and he got a little cold late. But great news, DK, Naquan Tomlin had a great day in Vegas today.
1: No, Naquan Tomlin.
2: Yeah, from your Cleveland Cavaliers.
1: Oh, okay. What did Naquan do?
2: He had 20 points on 8 for 14 and 6 boards and 4 assists in a big 93-99 loss to the Indiana Pacers.
1: Okay, there you go. Well, we got the Raptors coming up later tonight. So that'll be a game involving Jaden Bradley this evening. We've got, who else playing today? We've got the
2: Bulls.
1: Yeah, the Bulls are playing.
2: Kobe
1: Waka will be on the floor at 5 o'clock. So those games are at 5 o'clock.
2: And Toronto.
1: And 6 o'clock. The game at 6 o'clock is on regular television, ESPN, the Celtics and the Raptors. So you'll be able to watch JB in that game. You'll need Prime Video to watch Toby at 5 o'clock as the Bulls take on the Grizzlies. DK on the Sports Tip. 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
3: 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Collisions at Shannon and McGee, McGee and Shannon, Camino de Oeste and McGee, and also clearing crash Irvington and Park Avenue, with slowdowns for travel on eastbound Irvington at Park Avenue. Also, some usual slowdowns, that is, Al Vernon at Grant Road. Due to road work, Al Vernon, some slowing at Grant, travel at the intersection down to one lane. Weather-wise, 81 the low, 101 tomorrow, 45% chance of rain Sunday and Monday, 105 now. I'm Cricket with your Wildcats Radio 1290 Traffic and Weather together.
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12: Few people now have asked me about a TikTok trend that they've come across. It's called 75 Hard. The challenge was created by entrepreneur and author Andy Frisella, who calls it a, quote, transformative mental toughness program and an Ironman for your brain. So here's what it entails. Eat a structured diet with no alcohol, drink a gallon of water, read 10 pages of nonfiction, take a progress photo, and complete 2 45-minute workouts, one of them outdoors, every day for 75 days. Quite a challenge. We asked CNN fitness contributor Dana Santis about this, who reminded us that sustainable fitness isn't about punishment or proving discipline through extremes. It's about building habits that integrate into your lifestyle in a way that feels supportive and repeatable. If you ask me, that's going to be the key to long-term success. I'm Dr. Sanjay Gupta, helping you live a better life.
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1: When things aren't going good for your Diamondbacks, just hand the ball to Cousin Merrill and he'll get it done for you. The Diamondbacks closed out. And then when you have really good things going, at the end of the game, hand the ball to Paul Sewald and he'll make sure it gets closed out.
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3: 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And the Diamondbacks get a four-game split with the Padres.
4: Diamondbacks download. Baseball talk.
1: Pitching. It all comes down to pitching. If you can do that, you can win a lot of baseball games. And unfortunately, Diamondbacks haven't necessarily done that consistently enough this season. But they do get out of San Diego with a split, fortunately. Back to one game under 500 at 46-47 on the season after a 4-1 win on Thursday night over the San Diego Padres. Offensively, we want to keep getting production from Geraldo Perdomo.
3: Perdomo rolls it into center. He'll wave Tommy Troy. Here he comes. Geraldo Perdomo gives the Diamondbacks a 2-1 lead.
1: Hit a home run earlier in the series and another big game last night. 2-for-4, 2 singles, had an RBI. Batting average slowly starting to come up. He's hit .246. We want to get that higher and definitely need to start to see more power production from Geraldo Perdomo, who was such a huge piece of the puzzle last year. Still getting some pretty nice power production, though, from the old guy, Nolan Arenado.
2: 1-2 pitch to Arenado. Nolan gets it up in the air pretty deep left field. This has got some carry to it, and there it goes. Nolan Arenado, that's number 11, and it's 3-1 Diamondbacks. Look at Matsui. He can't believe that one got out of here. It just kept going. So Arenado homered here Monday, and he's now 6 hits away from 2,000.
1: Big chance to get that stat on the horizon for the veteran Nolan Arenado. But again, the story was Merrill Kelly. Cousin Merrill to the rescue.
3: And you just said it, that time to change up. He's get swing and miss against Tatis. I'll say, he threw a fastball right by him. Got another fastball by him as Merrill climbed the ladder and took a hack at a ball above the belt. He's going out there now and chucking it. 2 strikeouts in a 1-2-3 sixth inning. Up the middle, another one on the ground. Jerry collects it. And Merrill Kelly has retired the last 8 batters he's faced.
1: Merrill Kelly, now 7-8 on the season, allowed just 3 hits, 3 walks, struck out 6, 10-6 on his career now against the Padres. Kevin Ginkle, the Arizona Wildcat, a clean 8th inning. Paul Sewald got his 21st save. The trio of Kelly, Ginkle, Sewald combined to retire the final 14 Padres of the night, and Arizona gets out of San Diego, headed to L.A. with a split.
5: You want
1: to
5: hear a crazy stat?
1: I love crazy stats.
5: Nolan Arenado is on the brink of 2,000 hits, right?
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1: With more than 2,000
5: hits. I'm like, it's been a minute since somebody hit that 3,000 hit threshold. I'm curious who's closest. Freddie Freeman is closest. He's about a 500 hits away, but looking at the...
1: So I was going to say, he's one of them, right? He's one of the guys.
5: Freddie Freeman, Jose Altuve, McCutchen, Goldschmidt, and Machado.
1: Andrew McCutchen. Wow.
5: Yeah, Goldschmidt has 2,200, 2,250, Manny Machado, 2,130, and Nolan Arenado is 6th right now. So only 5 active players with more than 2,000 hits.
1: There you go.
5: I mean, Mike Trout has got 1,800, and that would be close to 3,000 if he had been healthy the last 10 years.
1: You would think that he would be on that list, but he's not. That's crazy. I mean, his career, I think I have said this before, his career is kind of like a little bit like Ken Griffey Jr.'s at the end. You know, just the injuries have kept him from really getting to a lot of those statistical milestones.
5: Yeah, Bryce Harper's on here too, although he's more power than average. Do you think that's a platooning thing? like the trend of the last 25 years or so where players aren't always everyday players.
1: Yeah, well, no, well, Trout, before he got hurt, played every day.
5: Yeah, no, no, no, I don't mean Trout. I just mean the fact that there's so few players on the brink of hitting 3,000. It seemed like a very regular thing during our lifetimes, DK, and not so much anymore.
1: I think your major players, are, for the most part, are still playing every day. Maybe do they get... And I mean, and we've looked at those numbers. I mean, they're the guys that play 154 games every year. I mean, there's not going to be a lot of guys that are going to play, you know, I think up to 156, 158 games annually. But you'll get some guys that'll play 152 games consistently in this league nowadays. And I think some of your stars, there's a lot of your stars that can still do that. Dodgers is the next series. Now, interesting news coming out of L.A. Shohei Ohtani will not make his last pitching start before the All-Star break, as he was initially scheduled to go tonight, but he has been scratched, and so he will not pitch again until after Tuesday's All-Star game, which is in Philadelphia. He's been having a little bit of an issue with his left knee, and so the Dodgers going to just give him a little bit of a break. In that respect, he is scheduled to be in the lineup tonight. We have not seen the lineup as of yet, but he is scheduled to play at least DH tonight.
5: Yeah, I read that he will DH in the interim until the All-Star break, but he's not going to play. He's not going to take a bat or pitch in the All-Star game itself because he's going to have a knee procedure during that break.
1: Yeah, so he won't even do that. But the lineup is now out. Came out about 25 minutes ago, and he is leading off and in the designated hitter spot tonight. For the Dodgers.
5: I mean, they're 61-33, dude. So I don't know if they really, really need the best player in the world in their lineup.
1: 8-2 with a 1.79 ERA and 14 starts, hitting .290 with 20 home runs and 56 RBIs. That is Shohei Ohtani. He's just simply I have not yet seen him play in person. That would be. I mean, I haven't like tried to set anything up.
5: Yeah,
1: to see him play in person. But that at some point, yeah, I think you've got to like if you're a true baseball fan.
5: Well, if we ended
1: you've
5: the show
1: got to do that,
5: if we ended the show at 5 p.m., right?
1: I still couldn't get there. By
5: drive
1: 7.
5: To L.A. Maybe you could like get a private plane to take you out there.
1: Well, I don't know about that. I don't. You know, I'm not into the. I'm not a Learjet person. Small planes are not my thing. But yeah, at some point, if you are a baseball fan, I would think you would have to engineer an opportunity to go see that guy play in person. So
5: Messi is wrapping up potentially his final World Cup, we all think.
1: Right.
5: LeBron James just broke Kareem's record, which nobody thought was ever going to be broken, right? We're potentially witnessing the greatest single baseball player in the history. I mean, how many sports right now? Didn't Ovechkin just break the great one's record in hockey?
1: Right.
5: I mean, it's kind of crazy. If you look, we always talk about the all-time greats, and you really can't evaluate that until a player's career is over. But look around, like pretty much every league right now has some kind of exceptionalism or one particular player who is potentially going to be considered the greatest ever when they retire.
1: Yeah, it's I've seen LeBron. I've not seen Ovechkin. I don't go to enough hockey games, and I have not seen Messi play in person, and I've not seen Ohtani. Our guy Mateo yesterday, he's seen Messi play. Saw Messi play in person in the World Cup
5: with his binoculars.
1: With his well, yeah, I'm sure it was. He wasn't. You know, it's a football stadium. He probably still was able to see him pretty well. Speaking of our guy, Mateo Stoka, don't forget FC Tucson. Huge game tonight. Huge game at Keno North Stadium. I'll be out there. Going to head over there after the show is over to check out the Boys in Black final regular season game of the campaign. And it is a must win. Now, they do need some help still besides winning tonight as FC Tucson. But they got to win tonight at home against Capo FC to put themselves in a position to have a chance to go to the postseason. They need to finish second, but they also need the team in second, Redlands FC, to lose their final game or tie their final game because that would only give them 1 point. The FC Tucson has the tiebreaker with Redlands, so if the two teams finish tied, they would get the nod behind Ventura County to go into the postseason. So get on out to Keno North Stadium tonight. I don't think there's any rain in the schedule. And 7 o'clock is the kickoff for the match between FC Tucson and Capo FC. It sounds like a mob team, Capo FC, doesn't it? Cricket is here with us today. Cricket, how are you?
6: Good, how are you?
1: Do you know what time it is? Cricket.
6: I actually don't, but I'm ready for whatever time it is.
1: Are you ready? Are you sure you're ready for what time it is?
6: I don't know what we're doing right now, but I'm prepared for anything. I've got everything lined up, ready to go.
1: Well, it is.
6: You tell me.
1: It is.
6: Oh, okay.
1: It is the
6: Jules.
1: The weekend. It is.
7: We're so good at
1: best.
7: That.
1: Yeah, we are.
6: We're getting better.
1: That might be one of the best things we do on this stage.
7: Yeah, we better start a barbershop quartet pretty quick.
1: Yeah. All right. So, yeah, we got some. Like Cricket said, she's got so much. I've given her so many responsibilities on this show. She's probably going to be asking me for a raise next week. She has no idea. That's what I like. She has no idea what's coming next.
6: I'm kind of prepared.
1: Okay. So on this particular visit, mm-hmm. Cricket, we will start with your quote.
6: Oh, okay.
1: Yeah, so J-Dub, music.
6: Breathe in. Breathe out.
1: I've had trouble breathing this week.
6: Oh, no.
1: Yeah, little under the weather.
6: Oh, I hope you feel better.
1: I'm trying.
6: I want my legacy to be the joy I brought to others. Dream big and work hard, and you too can be in moments like this. This is an athlete. This is a fine athlete.
1: This is an athlete.
6: Yes.
1: One more time.
6: I want my legacy to be the joy I brought to others. Dream big and work hard, and you too can be in moments like this.
1: J-Dub, an athlete. You want to take a gander on that one?
5: I mean, it sounds to me like somebody who's not American because of the phrasing. So I would guess soccer.
1: Ooh, really?
5: So I guess Messi.
1: Ooh.
6: This is a quote from Caitlin Clark.
5: Oh, Caitlin Clark.
1: Wow. Yes.
5: The end of it sounded very much like not necessarily like an ESL thing.
6: Like maybe it just kind of came out like
5: I'm
6: that.
5: Assuming that's when she broke the record.
1: You must have been listening to the show when we were talking about Caitlin Clark earlier.
6: Oh, yeah.
1: I like when you pay attention.
6: I'm sorry, what were you saying? I'm kidding. I was paying attention. And they sell, by the way, this poster. There's a poster on sale on Amazon of Caitlin Clark and her quote.
1: Okay, one more time then.
6: I want my legacy to be the joy I brought to others. Dream big and work hard, and you too can be in moments like this.
1: There you go.
5: And that's why she's so popular, DK, among this generation. I mean, she's very inspirational. I mean, a lot like Steph Curry. You can see yourself in her because she's not the giantest human ever.
1: Exactly.
5: She just perfected her dribbling skills, perfected her shooting from 35 feet away, and did it so well she became the all-time scorer in college history.
6: It's amazing.
1: Yeah. I couldn't even make, last time I was in the gym, I couldn't make it from 15 feet away.
6: She's incredible.
1: Because she can make it from 35 feet away. All right. We got Cricket's quote. Now she's going to tell you everything that is happening on this hot weekend in Southern Arizona. What's up this weekend, Cricket?
6: Yeah, exactly. At least it's not an excessive heat warning.
5: I was fortunate enough. I looked at the forecast, and it's like,
1: you know, said we're going to be in the 90s.
5: Yeah, 103 today, like 101 tomorrow. Then it's like 98, 97, 95, and 50% chance of rain all next week.
6: Yeah, it's going to rain.
1: Yeah, people laugh when I say, yeah, the 90s is like a cold spell for us.
6: It's a cool off, absolutely. So tonight you can experience science at the sunset at the University of Arizona Flandreau Science Center and Planetarium tonight, 6 to 10 p.m. For DK, an 80s dance party at the Surly Wench starts at 9 this evening. And tomorrow, Dog Days of Summer Adoption event at Pima Animal Care Center, 10 a.m. to 7 p.m. Adoption fees waived on all pets, not just dogs. 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Silverbell and Sweetwater. And tomorrow night, it is Cold Shot at Reed Park Zoo. It's game night, starts at 6 p.m. So get ready for tic-tac-toe, hopscotch, and water sprinklers for the kiddos at Reed Park Zoo tomorrow night.
1: You know, I'm sad because my favorite restaurant in town is closing.
6: Which one?
1: Dante's Fire on Grant.
6: Yeah.
1: They announced last weekend that they are going to be closing their doors on July the 19th.
6: Oh, that's sad.
1: Yeah. Yeah. That is traditionally, but they're the chicken marsala. If so, get over there and really support those folks in these last 9 days. get you some of the chicken marsala. It is some of the best chicken marsala I've ever had in my life.
6: Wow.
1: Yeah, there's not a lot of places that my wife and I go to, like, repeatedly. Like, you know, we eat out, but we don't eat out. Like, we kind of spread our love around. But that's one of those places that we generally try to get to at least once a month or once every couple of months. So we probably go there, like, you know, 6 to 8 times a year. So, yeah, that's it was sad to hear that Dante's is going to be closing.
5: 13 years is a lot longer than most places last
1: year,
5: too. So.
1: Yeah, they've done a great job.
5: I mean, Cricket and I have been around for a minute. Like, how about Restaurant Row? Like, how many different restaurants? I think, you know, Chef Foy is very good at what he does. So I'm sure whatever it is he does next, I'm sure will be great.
6: Whatever. Yeah, exactly. They'll be lucky to have him.
1: So go get the marsala. You will not, trust me, you will not be disappointed.
6: Okay.
1: All right, Cricket will be back in the 5 o'clock hour. We'll find out how she did on her picket. We'll give her another picket for the weekend and more about what's happening in Southern Arizona this weekend. Right now, though, she's getting you home every 20 minutes on the fives with your traffic and your weather.
6: 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Irvington and Park Avenue, crash clearing there. Expect slowdowns on Speedway on the east side of I-10. Miracle Mile at Flowing Well is going to be busy. Slowdowns on Alvernon at Grant. Roadwork there travels down to one lane each direction. Grant and Alvernon, no left turns permitted. 81, the overnight low, 101 tomorrow. There's a 45% chance of rain Sunday and Monday, and even into next week. It's 105 now. I'm Cricket with your Wildcats Radio, 1290 Traffic and Weather Together.
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4: For years, we've been talking about both the positive and negative effects of being on social media. And I would say, by and large, for older adults, social media is net positive. Not all positive, but net positive. Helps them keep in touch with friends and stay social. But for younger people, social media use, especially heavy use, tends to be net negative. In fact, according to this year's World Happiness Report, youth who use social media more than 5 hours a day reported a lower level of well-being. And researchers who studied this sort of thing found that many teens wish these platforms didn't even exist, and yet they can't seem to stop using them. Experts we talked to largely suggested two things. Ideally, along with your friend group, take some time offline. Also, try to recurate your algorithm so it shows you posts that'll make you feel good. I'm Dr. Sanjay Gupta, helping you live a better life.
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1: Brayden Burry's NBA career is off and running in Milwaukee.
7: 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The teeter-totter, second quarter, 43-41. Burry's.
19: Get the shot up right here. Contact, regather, get it up. Has a chance to get himself to the line for a three-point play.
1: And ones are going to be certainly in the future for the Arizona Wildcat guard as he begins his NBA career. Milwaukee Bucks playing in the Las Vegas Summer League Tournament, losing their opening game 119-86 today to the Miami Heat. Brayden Burry scored 18 points in that contest. Let's talk a little bit about how the first week and a half or so of his professional career have gone for Brayden Burry. Pleased to be joined by Jim Ozarski. He writes the beat for the Milwaukee Journal Sentinel, covering all things Bucks. And Jim, appreciate you taking a few moments to join us. So what's the start of the Brayden Burry's trajectory been like for him, and how he's been received in his short time in Milwaukee?
27: Yeah, you know, it's the thing that has struck me and locally everyone the most is sort of the composure element, and the, I don't know how to say this, is like a flat demeanor. Like there was just this clearly an excitement to be an NBA draft pick and, you know, start his career, but just kind of even keel, just level. Like there was no, you know, raised voice anywhere, or, you know, clearly the emotional pitch kind of stayed the same. He was just, you know, kind of cutting through the waves, not riding them. And the reason I say that stands out is because, look, on draft night in Brooklyn, you know, in the green room, somebody asked him about, you know, joining a team without Giannis and being part of that going forward. I asked him about that. And to hear him, see him sort of walk right into that, understand it, embrace it, not get too one way or another about it, though, I thought was really impressive.
1: Yeah, he's a young man that, just like you mentioned, he has an even keel. He never seems to be overly excited or out of sorts. He just has that demeanor that I think you really like in somebody that I think that's going to be kind of at the forefront of a program that he, you know, even in times where it seemed like early in his U of A career where he kind of struggled at the beginning, you never could really tell that it was affecting him. He's got, I guess, since they're in Vegas this week, it'd be perfect. He's got a great poker face. It might be the best way to put that. I would imagine this was a guy that you all thought the Bucks would grab. I mean, you guys had two picks in the top 15 this year, and it seems like, I mean, the Bucks got two players that they were really identifying as who could have potentially been either the 10 or the 13.
27: Yeah, and obviously at 10, where Braden was picked, you know, they've got to wait for the draft to unfold, right? And broadly speaking, they were going to take a guard. Right, it was clearly a very strong draft at that position, particularly in that, you know, once you got past Caleb Wilson, right? So which guard would it be? But yeah, like in terms of Braden specifically, definitely checked a lot of the boxes in terms of his competitiveness, willingness to be coached, obviously the skill sets. So yeah, at 10, I think they were very happy that he was there, and it did, you know, that. I think they for sure wanted to find a guy who could fit with Taylor Jenkins, you know, the new head coach who's coming in and trying to reset a culture here and, you know, quite frankly, lead a turnaround and a rebuild. And so, you know, I don't know. I guess we'll find out if Braden is a quote-unquote star, but it feels like the floor is very low or high. Excuse me. He's a high floor kind of player who will really fit with Jenkins sort of culturally, mentally, and obviously skill set wise.
1: Jim Ozarski is our guest. He covers the Milwaukee Bucks for the Milwaukee Journal Sentinel. Braden Burry's taken with the 10th pick overall in the NBA draft earlier this month. A new era, obviously, in Milwaukee. The end of the Giannis Antetokounmpo era as he was traded away to Miami. This is a whole new deal now. For the Bucks and Buck Nation, what's the feeling right now as this franchise turns the page away from a player who led them to their lone championship in quite a long time?
27: Yeah, I mean, it's not a great feeling. You know, you don't really see top four or five players in the world get traded in their prime. Mm. You know, it's a relatively unprecedented situation. And the Bucks just went from contending for championships every year since 2018 to now a team that just hopes to be competitive. I mean, it is a pretty drastic culture shock for the fan base, for the team. You know, it's just a 180, and you know they haven't seen this here really. I mean, look, they didn't win titles in 15, 16, 17, but you saw the trajectory of Giannis and Chris Middleton. Whereas now it's, you know, Braden is leading, you know, obviously this rookie class that includes Nate Amont and to a degree, Bogoljub Markovic, their second round pick last year, who just came in. It's a new start and you don't know who will be part of what's next. I mean, obviously they hope Braden is, but when you're at the beginning of something like this, you don't know what's coming, and it's just a really unique place for the franchise and quite frankly the fan base.
1: I know it's only been a couple of days since he got there, but has there been anything that stood out about Braden in terms of in practice, on the floor, anything of that nature where the coaches were like, yeah, this is kind of what we thought we might be getting?
27: A great question, and yeah, sort of immediately. You know, I went to Sacramento, the California Classic Summer League, and he made his debut out there, played well, and had some highlights, which, you know, you kind of want to see and expect. But the thing that stood out was assistant coach Patrick St. Andrews, been in the league, you know, over a decade at this point, assistant coach here in Milwaukee when they won the title, seen a lot. Right. And he said Braden was watching the summer league game, one of those first ones in Sacramento, and started seeing some stuff that the opponent was doing and wandered over into a huddle and said, hey, Saint, like, hey, this is how we should attack this defense. This is what we should do. And Patrick was like, oh,

0: surprise that Giannis could play. So clearly that was huge. I would say, you know, after game two, it was, you know, talking to some of these guys now after the fact, it was Mike Budenholzer's change to put PJ Tucker on Chris Paul. And what that was just throw PJ's body at Chris. Just hit him, find some contact with him, make him work, particularly on the offensive glass where, you know, they would try to hide Chris on PJ because he wasn't an offensive threat per se, but they made him a threat by making him crash the glass and just, you know, now we add in the pick up 94 feet element of it. And I think them just really trying to get into Chris and wear him down. I think those two things, the obvious being Giannis, and then perhaps the less obvious in the moment was what they did to try to wear Chris out.
1: Hey, Jim, as somebody that worked closely and covered Mike Budenholzer, why don't you think it worked for him in Phoenix?
0: Ah, man, that's really hard to say from afar, but you know what? Jordan Ott is now the longest tenured coach in the current ownership.
1: Hey, if you can get to a second season, that's saying something.
0: Yeah, so I don't know if maybe there was just some of that of you know, you hate to just like do a blanket new owner thing, especially from afar, but you're seeing what's going on in Portland. And honestly, here I covered, you know, my direct experience was I covered the new ownership of Wes Edens and Mark Lazary from Herb Cole. And the first thing they did was undercut the current head coach and trade for Jason Kidd in the middle of nowhere. And fired Larry Drew, and suddenly Jason Kidd's the face of the franchise. So, I mean, I've also lived sort of the new owner trying to establish themselves type of thing. So, again, you guys probably know better than me, but at least from afar, that's just how that looked like.
1: You know, Jim, I am a Cleveland Browns fan, and I'll be honest with you, I had no idea Jimmy Haslam was the Bucks owner until like April when his name started popping up around stuff. I'm like, wait a minute, why am I seeing Jimmy Haslam's name associated with the Bucks? How does that work exactly that he can own two teams?
0: Yeah, this is one of the more, I'm not going to bog you down on all the mechanics here, but it's one of the most unique owner, probably the most unique ownership situation in basketball. I mentioned you two co-owners there in Edens and Mark Lazary. Well, Haslam bought out Mark Lazary back in 2023, believe it or not, and has sort of been this sort of, not silent, but kind of in the background co-owner. The Bucks have this unique construct, guys, where every 5 years, the governorship rotates. So Jimmy is about to, quote unquote, come into power, if you will, in the next year or so. So that's why you're seeing his name a little bit more. Yeah, he bought in a few seasons ago, and you know, he is an easy target among Bucks fans because he's an owner. But really, the last few years, guys, he hasn't. Not that he hasn't had a say, but he couldn't do much. Like, you know, he has no vote in the league and stuff like that. So, yeah, it's been very interesting to see him kind of take some slings and arrows in town. But also, yeah, we're going to enter really the Haslam era that's going to match this, you know, Giannis being gone era.
1: And, well, good luck with that. I'm not a big fan. I'll just tell you that. You actually also covered the Green Bay Packers for a segment, right? I got to ask you, any memories of our guy Blake Martinez from Canyon Del Oro High School and his time there running the linebacker position for the Packers?
0: Yeah, Blake was, I did cover the Packers, little Bengals too in my recent past. Yeah, Blake was, you know, put it this way, he was just one of those solid guys. Not really running to come talk to us all the time. But it's funny because it seemed like for years after AJ Hawk and even now, even after Blake, they're always missing that steady kind of inside linebacker, middle linebacker type. And Blake, look, it maybe sounds bland and generic, but having a very steady, calm individual, kind of like we started this conversation with Braden,
1: yeah, right.
0: It can be a little underrated when you don't have it. And so, yeah, Blake definitely made an impact on the field, but you kind of notice, once they moved on and he moved on, that, oh, they're missing.

0: see that type of player.
1: Hey, Jim, we look forward to the beginning of Braden Berry's era in Milwaukee. We look forward to having a chance to talk to you again down the road about how it's going for our Arizona Wildcat star.
0: Having me.
1: Jim Ozarski, he is the beat writer for the Milwaukee Journal Sentinel, covering the Bucks. And Cricket is covering your traffic and weather every 20 minutes on the 5.
2: 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I-10 and Kolb. Kolb and I-10, a reported brush fire. We've got Irvington and Park. Park Avenue in Irvington, that collision is clearing. And also road work and a closure, 22nd Street closed between Tucson Boulevard and Cherry Bell Stravenue. 81 the overnight low, 101 tomorrow, really good chance of rain. On Sunday, 45% chance of rain Sunday and Monday and into the week, 105 now. I'm Cricket with your Wildcats Radio 1290 traffic and
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5: 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It's just the latest in the LeBron James saga. I'm Adam Abdallah.
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19: A Better Life with Dr. Sanjay Gupta.
20: There are lots of things you can measure to get an idea of how healthy you are at any given moment. Temperature, heart rate, blood pressure, just to name a few. But how about how healthy you will be and how long you're likely to live? According to a new study out of the University at Buffalo, two simple strength tests are pretty accurate at predicting longevity in older women. One is hand grip strength, and the other is how quickly people can stand up from a seated position without using their arms. By the way, I remember interviewing former President Jimmy Carter when he was quite old and being really impressed how he just popped out of the chair without using his arms. Not a lot of older people can actually do that. But I think the message here is that maintaining strength as you age is going to help you perform everyday activities, but also help you avoid injury and stay independent. I'm Dr. Sanjay Gupta, helping you live a better life.
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1: Well, apparently the Las Vegas Summer League is underway, but the big news today coming out of Las Vegas involving the Milwaukee Bucks was not about anything that happened on the floor today in the young kids' loss to the Miami Heat. Interesting, they were playing the Miami Heat because obviously those two teams did a mega deal during the area of the calendar right prior to the draft. Giannis Antetokounmpo traded from the Bucks to the Heat. The Heat sending back Tyler Hero and some other players to Milwaukee in exchange. Some unpleasantries apparently took place today in Las Vegas between new Buck, former Heat, Tyler Hero, and his former Miami teammate, Bam Adebayo. The story that is out right now is that the two got into a physical altercation at the Resorts World earlier today when I guess they have a practice court there. I've stayed at that. I've been to the Resorts World. It's one of the great new hotels on the Las Vegas Strip. I've never been to the basketball part of that, if that's a permanent part of it, if it's just something that they put up this week for teams to practice and that kind of thing.
2: Private bougie basement. You got to have a special key to get in there.
1: I definitely don't have the private bougie key. I did go to a really cool cocktail bar there. We went there a few weeks ago. We went on a bar crawl that was just inside of Resorts World.
2: That's a good way to die. The worst bar crawl in Las Vegas probably should never be put together in the same sense.
1: The one bar with the last one was on the rooftop, though. It was really cool. Had a great view of the strip. So I forget what it was called. I tweeted about it, but I don't remember the name of the place off the top of my head. Anyway, I digress. But yeah, apparently this goes back, J-Dub, to some things that Tyler said in his direct messages on Instagram or one of the social media accounts that kind of got out.
2: People who don't follow the NBA, let me explain to you how this works. A lot of star power these days, a lot of storylines. Wemby is going to be Brunson. But once the season ends, DK, it goes straight to tabloid. Like, the NBA fans go from following the game on the court to following any kind

0: later this evening. 101 tomorrow, 45% chance of rain Sunday and Monday, and 106 now. I'm Cricket with your Wildcats Radio, 1290 traffic and weather together.
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